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Somebody do it. Somebody do it in this room. Somebody lift up a praise in this room. I know we've been praising and we've been worshiping, but somebody lift up a praise right now. Oh, I declare that the Spirit of God is moving and stirring in this room amongst those that are worship and praise. 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Oh, there's deliverance in your praise.

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1: And the Lord began to speak to me and said, write these words as encouragement to the saints around the world.

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You might be hurting.

0: Bishop riding on that airplane that day,
1: my.
0: I thought about everything you'd been through.
1: Yes.
0: And everything the people of New Orleans have been through.
1: Oh, we've been through a lot.
0: And I started thinking, what is the solution?
2: I pray for you.
0: And God said, tell them to pray.
1: That's it.

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Listen, listen. The Bible says in Proverbs 24:18, a just man, falleth 7 times, but rises back up again. Now, what makes him just? We in the church would call him wicked. If he falls 7 times, 1 time we can understand, twice maybe, but 7 times. Well, what makes him just from the Bible standpoint is that he has enough sense to realize that he can get back up. And not only just get back up, but get back in line. No matter where you've fallen from, no matter what you've done, no matter how many times you've done it, it's not too late. He is so much in love with you that his mercy endures. His mercy is everlasting. It's not too late. No matter what you've done, no matter where you've been, God is still faithful and he's still just, even when we're unfaithful and when we're not just. He's so faithful and just, he'll forgive you of every single solitary sin. No matter how many promises you've made and broken, Jesus,

Good day, Bermuda. This is Lieutenant Colonel David Birch, host of Bermuda Speaks with the Colonel. This Wednesday, June 17th, my guest will be the trailblazing Dr. Karika Weldon, the founder and CEO of Carry Genetics. 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You're welcome to join the conversation by dialing 297-1027. 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

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Regardless of what you see, regardless of what you heard, you are a conqueror. You are the head and not the tail, above and not beneath, the first and not the last. 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
1: I don't know about you tonight, but...

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Please forgive me and help me avoid sinning again. I believe your Son, Jesus Christ, died for my sins, was resurrected from the dead, is alive, and hears my prayer. I invite Jesus to become the Lord of my life, to rule and reign in my heart from this day forward. 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
1: My sister's little boy came into the kitchen one evening while she was fixing supper, and he handed a piece of paper that he had been writing on. And after wiping her hands on her apron, she took the letter in her hands and she read it. And this is what it said: "For mowing the yard, $5. And for making up my own bed this week, $1. For going to the store, 50 cents. 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

Good morning. This is Reverend Vanley Smith, pastor of Bethel AME Church. Thank you for joining us this morning. It is our prayer that indeed you will be blessed by the ministry of the word. We pray that you will open up your heart and your mind to what thus says the Lord. Again, thank you for tuning in to us. Be blessed.

We thank you for this privilege of being able to send the message over the airways this morning. And we pray, God, that each one that is listening this morning, that you would tune in their hearts, tune in their spirit, bring in the wondering, Lord, of every mind. Right here in this sanctuary, we know you dwell. And we pray, God, that each one that has come, as you see, as you know, you have promised that you would supply our every need. So, Father, we say thank you. We thank you. We praise you. Hallelujah. And we come giving ourselves, not only, God, do we come to receive, but we come to give. And Lord, we pray that our hearts will be open to receive, that as when we leave this place, Lord, we will have something to share with others. Now, Lord, we pray you would bless everyone that sits in the pew. Bless the choir as they minister. We thank you for our pastor. We thank you, Lord, for every leader this morning. And God, we're praying your blessing. And we pray, Lord, that you would touch bodies this morning. For many of us have come, Lord, afflicted. But we thank you for Jesus, who bore our sins, our afflictions, our sickness in his body. So as we sit this morning in your presence, minister to us. The ushers, Lord, as they receive your people into this place, God, we pray that the Spirit of God will have that welcoming, welcoming spirit, that when they come, God, they will be ready to receive from you. Now again, we say thank you for all of your blessings as you have your way with us in this place, your way in Radio Land this morning. In the name of Jesus, we say thank you, thank you, thank you. Hallelujah, hallelujah. Thank you, Jesus. Thank you, Lord. Hallelujah. Thank you, Jesus.

0: Does my putting this rub on Brother Marvin make him a preacher? He looks the part. He's smart enough, intelligent enough. He's got the rub. Does that make him a preacher? By no stretch of the imagination, does this make him a preacher? Let's see what else I can find in this bag. A tutu. And some ballet shoes. If I squeezed into these, it'd be the next miracle. Does this make me a ballerina? By no stretch of the imagination. Let's see, one more thing in here. What's this? A Bible. I carry a Bible with me every day. Does that make me a Christian? Ah, somebody say yes. Carrying a Bible does not make you a Christian. If I hung out in a football stadium, would that make me a football player? If I hung out at the basketball courts, would that make me a basketball player? If I hung out in the church, would that make me a Christian? So it's not about what you have in your hand. It's not about what you wear. So how do you go about becoming a Christian?
1: Believing in God's word.
0: Believing in God's word, that's only part of it. See, a lot of times we think if we believe in God's word, that's enough. That is the starting point of becoming a child of God.
1: Accepting God into your heart.
0: That's the difference there. It's accepting God into your heart. It's not enough to believe. Everybody believes there's a God. But until we accept him in our hearts as personal Lord and Savior, you can hang with all the Christians you want. It won't make you a Christian. You can hang out on the baseball courts, the basketball courts, the football field, the cricket field. It won't make you none of those athletes. But it's only when we accept Jesus Christ as our personal Lord and Savior and apply what's in his Bible to our lives, then we can become Christians. Okay, so as you go to your Sunday school lessons, learn all that you can. Believe in God, but we must also accept him as our Lord and Savior. Okay? Amen.

0: 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He washed it all away. 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
1: I'm amazed as how he cares. My sins are all washed away. I am amazed. Our gracious and our sovereign God, for the love that you have for us, God, we say thank you. God, you are an awesome God, that while we were yet sinners, undone in our muck and mire of life, God, you sent your Son to die for us. God, for this we say thank you. God, we come now at the preaching moment of the day, that indeed, Father, you will continue to reside and rest with us. Father, let the words of my mouth and the meditation of my heart, Lord, let them be acceptable in your sight. God, touch ears, that God, indeed, we would hear from on high. Touch hearts, dear God, that our cold, stony hearts will be made loose and pliable in your love and in your hand. God, touch lives, that God, we will realize we don't have to stay in the situation that we're in. That God, by your grace, by your mercy, by your love, God, you provided for us a way out of sin. And God, we rejoice in you today. God, we thank you, God, for this yet another opportunity, for this privilege, God, that you've given me to preach your word to your people. Father God, let the words of my mouth and the meditation of my heart, Lord, let it be acceptable in your sight, pleasing in your sight. For Lord, these are your people. These are your sheep. Speak through me, God, for your glory and for your honor. In Jesus' name we pray. Amen. Our text this morning was read in our hearing, 2 Corinthians, the 13th chapter, verses 1 through 7, and I will focus on verse 5, 2 Corinthians 13 and verse 5. The Revised Standard Version reads, "Examine yourselves and see whether you are holding on to your faith. Test yourself. Do you not realize that Jesus Christ is in you, unless indeed you fail to meet the test? Examine yourselves. See whether you are holding on to your faith. Prove your own selves." This morning I'd like to preach from the title, "Check Yourself." I'm not expecting a lot of amen, a lot of shouts this morning, as we do a self-examination of to where we are in Christ. Each year, if we desire continual drive in our chosen vehicles on the roads of Bermuda, we must go by way of TCD. You cannot drive any vehicle unless it has passed the necessary testing of TCD. If we are wise and we know when our cars are due to be examined, we will take it in advance to a respectable mechanic who will do all the necessary works to make sure that our vehicle passed the test. When the day of testing comes, our vehicle, because we've done a pre-inspection, because we've done some examinations on the vehicle, it will be able to stand TCD's testing standards. Annual examination of our vehicles are essential to maintaining our vehicle license. Not only is vehicle examinations essential, but also physical examinations are crucial for healthy living. How many of us every year go to our physicians for our annual physical? We do this as a means of staying ahead of any possible health challenges. We do so that if there's any changes in our health status, we can catch them while they're yet in their early stages. The benefit of physical examinations. These are essential for maintaining good health. But this morning, allow me to ask you one question. When was the last time we did a self-evaluation on our spiritual health? We come to church Sunday after Sunday, Bible study week after week, singing the choir week after week, serving our various offices. When was the last time we did a spiritual examination as to where we are in Christ? When, if ever, have we checked to see if we are on target, meeting the mark of Christ Jesus? This morning in our text, we find Paul's letter to the church of Corinth. This is his second letter to the church, and he raises a very important concept to the body of Christ, self-examination. Here, the apostle advises the Corinthians, instead of looking for proof that Christ was in him, they must now turn the spotlight inward to see if Christ was in themselves. You see, there were those in the church of Corinth that wondered who Paul was preaching about and who he was talking about, and wondering if indeed Christ was in him. But Paul turned the table and said, rather than worrying about me and my salvation, you need to examine yourselves. Said to say that in 2015, we are very much like the church at Corinth. We are so worried about everybody else's salvation, and we think we've got our stuff all together. Paul calls for the people to check themselves to see if indeed they are in the faith. Paul is calling for the church of Corinth to turn the spotlight inward and carry out a self-examination. Turn to your neighbor and say, neighbor, check yourself. It's examination time. It's time for us to turn the spotlight inward. Many of us have been on this journey for many years, searching and walking and following after Christ. And on these few occasions, when we figure that we need to check ourselves and make sure that we're doing okay, sadly to say, we often do it in comparison to somebody else. We think about somebody who's doing something a lot worse than you are, and you think that you're okay. We think about those people, and you figure, like, I'm not like them. I go to church every week. I don't drink, I don't smoke, I don't womanize. I live a good life. And here's the kicker. I believe in God. But as we heard with the children's story, it's not just about believing in God. There's a drastic difference in believing in God and having a relationship with God. You see, there's a whole lot of folk that believe in God but don't have a relationship. And this is where we find that we need to check ourselves. Not in comparison to somebody else, not comparison to somebody who is hanging on the wall, walking on the streets, but we need to check ourselves in accordance to the Word of God. When we compare ourselves with other people, all we are doing is using an inaccurate measuring device. It's like it's someone who is sick with cancer and dying and saying, I'm in good health, because they measure themselves against somebody who's dying from a different disease. Both individuals are dying, but he figures, I'm in better health because I'm dying maybe at a slowing rate. But that's the inaccurate measurement to see whether or not how well he's doing. Very well, we are in the same predicament, that we measure ourselves to other people, but that is just two sick individuals, a poor measuring device. Yeah. So, Reverend, how do we carry out this self-examination if we cannot measure ourselves according to somebody else? You see, the best and the only way for us to do a true self-examination is to compare ourselves with the Word of God. Yeah. It's not about what you do or how you do it, but it's comparing ourselves to what the Word of God says that a Christian ought to be about, and see, are you fulfilling these mandates? You see, self-examination is a necessary and important duty for every member of the body of Christ. If you go along in your Christian journey and you're not checking in once in a while with your Creator to see if you are on target, then one day you may miss the mark. I remember reading an account of if a spaceship was to leave Earth, destined for the moon, and when they leave here, if they are off by just 1 degree, The further out they go, the more they will miss their target. So even though 1 degree will put them thousands of miles off from missing the moon, in the same way in our Christian faith, if we don't check with God to make sure we're living in according to his word, then we will truly miss the mark. We can't measure how good we are by how many meetings we show up during the week. We can't measure ourselves according to how often we come to church, how many boards we've served on. But our true measurement of where we are in Christ is based on our relationship with Christ and the things we do with and for Christ. Amen. Paul calls on the believers to examine themselves, because during this time there was a fear amongst the church at Corinth that they had been deceived, that there was, believe it or not, even dysfunction in the church of Corinth. People had proved themselves to be ignorant on the things of God. You see, they were showing up for church every week, but there were some things about God they just didn't get a handle on. There was dysfunction at the church of Corinth. They were checking everybody else's sin, but not worrying about their own sin. There was dysfunction in the church of Corinth. And in order for Paul to address the issues, he told them, don't worry about your neighbor, but you need to examine yourselves to see if indeed you are holding on to the faith. Uh-huh. This conference year, our theme is, wilt thou be made whole? That is a question that we need to examine ourselves. Wilt thou be made whole, body, mind, and soul? But you see, in order to find an answer for this question of will we be made whole, we must carry out an examination. We must do a self-examination. We need to check ourselves to see where we have fallen short. Where have we dropped the ball? What have we done wrong? We've come to tell you this morning that it is examination time, that we need to check ourselves to see if we are in order with the word of God. You see, the longer we go without checking in, we may just deviate just a little. And year by year, we'll be way off mark. You get to the pearly gates thinking you've got all your stuff together. And God will say, depart from me. I knew you not. So it's examination time. It's time for us to check ourselves. Just last week, I got a call from Destiny's pediatrician, reminded me of her 10-year checkup. So when I told her the next morning that we had to go to the doctor, Ace girl went into the horrors, didn't want to go through another examination. Her mind flashed back to the last time that she went and had to get some needles. So the tears start flowing. Mommy, do I have to go? I saw her tears and I felt her pain. I knew what she was afraid of. But as mother, I had to tell her, baby, it's necessary. You've got to go to the doctor and get your examination and your checkup. Some of us are just like Destiny. We want to avoid that examination, that examining of ourselves, because we can think about some of the pain that it may encounter. We may think about the last time we tried to do this, when our lives were in shambles. But we need to realize it is necessary, no matter how painful it may be, that we examine ourselves in light of the word of God. It may be easy to examine yourself to somebody else, because they may be all messed up and you may come away thinking I'm all together and I'm okay. But you need to understand that's the wrong measurement tool. The only tool that we need to examine ourselves is the word of God. Let's take a look at verse 5. It says, examine yourselves whether ye be in the faith. Prove yourself. Prove your own selves. Simply what it's saying is check to see if indeed you are in the faith. Whether or not you are a true Christian. And what Paul wants us to do is check yourself to see if we have true faith in the word of God. That we not only read God's word, but we apply the word of God. We need to check ourselves to see if indeed we have true faith in Jesus Christ and in the promises of God. It's okay to sing all those lovely songs, but if you haven't checked yourself and applied it to your daily living, then you're singing family choir, I'm sorry, it's just in vain. That if you don't check yourself, that you are walking in obedience to the word of God, ushers, then you're serving in vain. That if you have to check yourself to see if you're walking in God's love. That if you're not walking in God's love, everything that you do, trustees and stewards and official board, then you're doing it all in vain. We need to check ourselves to see if we are indeed living by faith. We say we trust God. We say we're living in faith. And that's all fine and good on a Sunday morning. But the rubber hits the road come Monday morning. Do you really believe what you say? It's easy when we're all together to have a good time, to say the right things. But the only way we can measure our lives is not in the church, but outside of the church. We need to check ourselves. We say a whole lot, but our actions don't match our words. We often say actions speak louder than words. We can say a whole lot, Brother Dennis, but does our actions match up to our words? Paul says in that first fifth verse, prove your own selves. This word proves. This is like when they test metals in heat to make sure of how pure they are. So in short, what Paul is saying, that we need to, our proof of our faith happens when we are in the midst of trials and tribulations. To prove that indeed we're truly a child of God, what do you do when the trials of life start coming? How do you stand up in the heat of life? When things go wrong and things start falling to pieces, what do you do? Where do you run to? These answers will point to where your level of faith is. There's some folks when things start going wrong, they run to the ace girls, they run to their ace boys, they run to the bars, they run to all kinds of places. But we need to realize, in order to prove ourselves in the faith of God, that when things go wrong, we must run to God. If you're turning to any other source, then the storms of life start raging. That shows how weak you are in your faith. That even though you say, I trust in God, but when things go wrong, you want to run somewhere else. Are you one of those that pray, Lord, stop the storm? I go back to Hurricanes Faye and Gonzalo. You see, all over Bermuda, there were a whole lot of folk that believe in God, that called out to God, and God protected and kept us. But once the winds and the waves stopped blowing and stopped beating, where are all those people that believed in God? You see, but there are those of us who prayed but had relationship. And that's what I mean, is not enough just to believe. God will hear our prayers, but when we have a relationship, whether the storms are blowing or the sun is shining, we know who our faith is anchored in. It's anchored in Jesus Christ. We need to realize that God is there for us every step of the way. That when things go bad, we can call out to him. But the minute things get better, some of us lose our faith. But that goes to show where you really are in Christ. You are not a follower. You are just a fan. We're going to get into that a bit later. There's a difference between fans and followers. I said to say, sometimes we've got more fans in church than we do followers. Fans know when to shout, when to have a good time. They come to spectate to see what's going on. But when it comes for them adjusting their life, they have no desire to do that. You see, we are called to be followers of Christ. not fans. I'm getting over to something else. But we need to see when we go through trials and tribulations, where we respond and how we respond determines where we are in Christ Jesus. Let me give you a perfect illustration. I found this in one of my books. If a man chooses to prove an axe that he owns to see whether or not it's a good axe or a bad axe, he will not sit down and look at it and stare at it. He wouldn't read all the owner's manuals on axe making. Neither will he do research on understanding the properties of iron and steel. But in order for this man to get a full understanding and a full appreciation of whether or not the axe that he owns is good, he's got to put it into use. He's going to have to take that axe, go into the woods, and put it to the test. He may start off by cutting a small tree and says, yeah, it's just pretty good, I can handle that. Then maybe he needs to find a bigger tree. But the only way he can prove whether or not this is a good axe, he's got to put it to the test. Let's apply that to our Christian faith. You say we've got faith, so the only way we can tell whether or not our faith is good or not, we've got to put it to the test. So you're asking my Reverend, how do I put my faith to the test? When the next storm in your life arises, that's when you will find out whether your faith is good or not. That's when you will find out how strong you are in Christ. That if your faith holds up, then you know your faith is okay. But when you stop and turn and run the other way, then there's something wrong with your faith. In order for us to fully understand where our faith is, we must be like this man and put it to the test. This is not to say that we go and test and try God, but you just keep on living. There's a trial that's going to come up with your name on it that's going to require some faith. Take God at his word. Take God at his word. He says, I will supply all your needs according to his riches and glory. Since God said that, why do I worry? Why do I fret? When money is running low, there's no need to worry. Because I'm a child of God, because I'm checking in with his word, there's no need for me to worry. We need to realize that many of us have a head knowledge of God, but we fail to utilize that knowledge that we have of God. What the key to our Christian faith is, not only knowing God, but utilizing and applying the knowledge that we have at God or have of God. And when we do this, we're putting our faith in action. When your next trial and tribulation comes up, you need to check yourself to make sure you're in line with the word of God. Are you putting into action that which you know about God? We need to check ourselves. Are you going through all the rituals of religion, but yet you fail to have a relationship with God? We need to check ourselves. Does Christ live in you? We need to check ourselves. Do you live in Christ? Do you have the Spirit of God? Do you have the power of God? Do you have the love of God? Do you have his patience? We need to check ourselves to see where we fall in line with his word. Does his Spirit bear witness with your spirit? We need to check ourselves. Does God dwell in the midst of us? If we cannot find God in us and we're going through all the actions, then we will find that we have failed in our Christian faith. Yes. We need to check ourselves. The text says, check yourself. Not your neighbor, but check yourself. We can easily point fingers. I remember when you used to. I remember what you did. But each of us are called to examine ourselves to see where we are in Christ Jesus. Do you have the fruit of the Spirit? Do you have love and joy, forbearance, long suffering? Do you have faithfulness, gentleness, and self-control? We need to check ourselves in accordance to the word of God. Are you wearing the whole armor of God? We need to check ourselves. Do you know where you are in Christ Jesus? Do you understand that we must put on the helmet of salvation, the breastplate of righteousness? Do we know where we are in Christ? It's examination time. It's time for us to turn the spotlight inward. It's me, O Lord, standing in the need of prayer. I was talking to some folks after the 8 o'clock service this morning, and I was going to do the children's story somewhat more on this. And somebody said, yeah, Reverend, you can use a mirror. But at first I thought, yeah, that would work. But the more I thought about it, if you use a mirror to do your self-examination, you're only comparing yourself with yourself. You only see the words. You only see what you want to see. But when we compare ourselves to the Word of God, that's the only thing that will show us our sin. Not only will it show us our sin, but it will show us a way to the Christ that leads to eternal life. We need to check ourselves when we get to the pearly gates. I'm sorry, Bethel. He don't want to know what you did at Bethel. So you can put your resume away. It doesn't matter how long you served on the trustee board or the steward board. He's going to say, do you know me? Do you have a relationship with me? And you know, I always pray, one of my prayers, Lord, I don't want to be a lordy lordy. You know, the word says there are those who say, Lord, Lord, but shall not enter to the kingdom of God. There's a whole lot of folks saying, oh Lord, they're calling on the name of God, but God does not know them. Because we haven't taken the time to know God. We need to shift the way we think about church. This is all fine and wonderful. But if you're doing this without the relationship with Christ, you're wasting your time. We are living in the last days. Look around the world and see what's going on. See how Christians are being persecuted. See the devastation amongst the earth. It is time for God to return. But we better check ourselves while we still have time. The whole world's out there. Yes, they believe in God. But if you don't go through Jesus Christ, I'm sorry. There is no other way. Jesus says, I am the way, the truth, and the life. No man comes to the Father but by me. We have to check ourselves. No longer business as usual. No more showboating. But you better have a real relationship with the only person that can keep you out of hell. It's time for us to check ourselves in accordance to the Word of God. He is the way, the truth, and the life. You must know him. You must have a relationship with God for yourself. As I shared with the children, it's not enough to believe. I think if you went through Hamilton and did a survey, how many folk believe in God, I'm sure you will get, let's say, a 99%. You may pick up an atheist here or there. But even if that atheist gets in trouble, the first thing he's going to, in response, say, oh, God. He may deny it, but, you know, you put him in a crisis and he's going to call on him too. But everybody may believe in God, but it's just the first step. The next step is accepting him as Lord and Savior. You may know a whole lot and have a whole lot of degrees. That don't matter to God when you get to the kingdom. We must be about kingdom building. And the only way we can do that is for you to check yourself. After church, I want you to take a selfie of yourself, and under the thing, underneath that, I want you to put hashtag check yourself. You know what you're about. You know whether or not you're for real. God will know, and he will call you. You can feel me. That's okay. I don't have a heaven or a hell to put you in. But God, you can't fool God. Now he has given us the opportunity to check ourselves. Don't be like Destiny, terrified to go to the doctor. As soon as we walked in the doctor's office, Dr. Parenteau must have seen fright written all across her head. He says, "Don't worry, sweetheart, no needles involved this time." But you see, we need to not be terrified of being honest with God. God won't hurt you, God won't embarrass you, but he just wants you to be at one with him. The world we're living in. You ain't got to leave Bermuda. Just look within Bermuda and you will see we are in the last days. Let me ask one question. Where will your soul spend eternity? Not based on church membership, not based on church frequency, but where will your soul spend eternity based on your relationship with Christ? Relationship, not knowledge. We all, from Sunday school age, they teach us how to the Bible from back to front, 66 books in God's early word. We know how to do all of that. We know the information. We know that Jesus went to Calvary for us. But until we apply it, you're just as lost as the person who never went to church. We must all, from the youngest to the oldest. Young people, you're never too young. You're never too young. Being a child of God is the best thing you can ever do from young. But Reverend, there are so many parties I don't want to miss out on. Trust me, it ain't nothing too exciting about it. You're never too young.

God will do it for you. I promise you, you ain't missed out nothing. Because what you get for God is so much more than what this world could ever give you. He said, but the old folk, they got a whole lot of things to check their life for. They've lived a life. But I promise you, there are some regrets they will tell you about of what you can avoid. We all need to check ourselves. Serving in the YPD, that's good. Looks good on your resume when you go to college. Doing all those extracurricular stuff is all fine. And it has its place. Don't get me wrong. It has its place. But when it comes to the real things of life, life and death, check yourself. See where you are in Christ. I don't want to lose none of my young people. I love you enough to tell you when you're wrong and pat you on your back when you're right. But you too need to check your stuff. To the adults, we want to come and shout on Sunday morning, but what are you doing on Saturday night? What are you doing during the week? You better check yourself. God is there for us. But we want to separate God into different sections of your life. You can have me on Sunday morning, God, but I'll take Monday through Saturday. I may show up on Wednesday night, but just for an hour or two, God, not too long. He says, all, he wants your all, 100% of who you are. God, I'm going to trust you, but don't touch my money. I got a mortgage to pay. I've got children put to school. I've just been made redundant. Now more than ever, you need to check yourself and give yourself to God. Bethel, we're taking a new turn. I'm not concerned about church membership. I would rather have 50 faithful followers of Christ than to have this building overflowing with people that are not willing to commit to God. So our numbers may drop, that's okay. But when God don't specialize in numbers. He takes the few and makes the mighty. But I'm putting you on notice, Bethel. It's time for you to check yourself. It's time. It's crucial for every believer to examine themselves. We get attitudes with the pastor. I ain't good. I ain't giving my tithes. If they're preaching, I ain't good. If certain choir ain't singing, I ain't good, church. Well, they're ushering and I'm gonna go past them. It's time to check yourself. It's not about Van Lowe Smith. It's not about the family choir or the ushers or the stewards. It's about your relationship with Christ. That's my ultimate assignment here. To see that each and every one of you are walking worthy of Christ. I do not want your blood on my hands. I will tell you what God wants you to know. But you have a choice to make. You've got to check yourself. Paul said it. Test yourself and see where you stand in Christ. The songwriter says, all to Jesus I surrender. All to him I freely give. I would ever love and trust him. In his presence, daily live. I surrender all, 100%. But Reverend, you don't know what I'm dealing with. I don't need to know, just give it to God. I don't need to know how your bills outnumber your income, give it to God. I don't need to know the details of your marriage and what's going wrong and how the children ain't doing right. Give it to God and he will fix it. No more showboat, no more.

No more is over. We all are called to check ourselves. Let us stand in the love of God's church.

0: this one. You can't get to heaven on your mama's prayers, on your mama's coattail. Your mama may be saved, but that salvation doesn't automatically go to you. Your daddy may be saved, but you can't inherit your way that way into the kingdom. You have to come and say, Lord, save me from my sins. Your grandpa, your grandma may have built Bethel. You can't get to heaven based on what your grandparents have done. You yourself must come and make a confession. Is there one? Is there one? Our gracious and our eternal God, we pray now, Father, that your spirit will continue to linger and rest upon our souls. That God, as we go throughout this week, that God, we will think about your goodness and your grace. But while thinking, God, about how good you are, God, we will also check ourselves to see if we're living in according to your word. We will check ourselves to see if indeed we are covered by the blood of the Lamb. So, Father, now in the name of Jesus, continue to speak to hearts, continue to speak to minds, that God, indeed, men, women, boys, and girls will be drawn unto you and say, I yield, I yield, and what must I do to be saved? So, God, have your way. In the name of Jesus Christ, we pray. Amen.
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0: Let the kings worship the Lord. 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Come on, y'all, talk to him. Say, you come.
1: You come from royalty.
0: It's an aristocratic.

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1: There is a king.
0: Let the kings worship him today. Let the kings worship him. Come on, y'all, let's say it one more time.

I know that some of you have been molested. I know that some of you have been struggling. I know that some of you have been talked about. I know that some of you have got lower self-esteem. But I came to tell you that there is a king. I know that some of you are struggling with addictions. I know that some of you are struggling with financial issues.

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1: Wow! We're gonna do this quick. Come on, we gotta roll through this.

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In my prayer time, the Lord gave me this song and told me to share it with the world.

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Everybody in here, stand on your feet real quick, please, please. On the count of three, say your first name. One, two, three. Nothing happened. Now on the count of three, I want you to say the name that's above every name. The name that makes demons tremble. The name that makes sick bodies be healed. One, two, three.

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In my prayer time, the Lord gave me this song and told me to share it with the world.

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In my prayer time, the Lord gave me this song and told me to share it with the world. In my prayer time, the Lord gave me this song and told me to share it with the world. In my prayer time, the Lord gave me this song and told me to share it with the world.

0: our call to worship found on your bulletin and on the screen. The Lord bore you on eagle's wings to enter into a covenant with you. Now, therefore, if you will obey the Lord and keep the covenant, you shall be the Lord's own possession among all peoples.
1: We will obey the Lord's voice and keep the covenant.
0: The Lord bore you on eagle's wings to establish a colony of heaven on earth. Now, therefore, if you will obey the Lord and keep the covenant, you shall be the Lord's ambassadors to all peoples.
1: We will obey the Lord's voice and keep the covenant.
0: Together.
1: All that the Lord has spoken, we will do.
0: Amen. Let us begin our worship today with opening hymn of praise. All hail the power of Jesus' name. For those of you who are with us on the internet, hymn number 5.

Amen. Let us pray. Oh, hail the power of Jesus' name. Oh, hail the power of Jesus' name. Lord, we come this morning just to say thank you one more time that we can grace your house as one. We come now, O God, with our minds stayed on you. Draw us closer to you, Father. I pray, O God, that your spirit continue to ascend on each and everyone that's present here this morning. Even those listening via the media and the radio, O God. I pray, O God, that you touch somebody today. Draw them closer to you, O God. Continue to send your anointing in this place. As you come now, we just want to lift up holy hands and say, the Lord is my light and my salvation. Whom shall I fear? We come, O God, just to say, Lord, we love you. And we come to magnify your name. As we come now, O God, pour out your spirit in us one more time. Fill us with that peace that passeth all understanding, O God. Keep our hearts and minds in tune with you, O God. Lord, I pray for every mother and every father, every boy and every girl, those who are working wherever they may be. Lord, I pray that you draw them close to you, closer than before, Father. Lord, we thank you for the praise team. We thank you for the ushers, the audio team, the musicians, Lord, that they may continue to be a voice in the wilderness, that they may let the world know that Jesus saves and keeps, that he satisfies. Lord God, we pray now, oh God, that you will fill this place. Draw us closer to you, oh God. Keep us in your will, O Father. Let your will be done in each and everyone that's present this morning. We come, O God, not to see, but to hear a word from you this morning. That as we come, Lord, you have prepared the table for us this morning. So, God, we thank you for our pastor right now. Lord, fill him up this morning. Draw him closer to you, Father God. Lord, that as he stands in your gap this morning to speak your word, that somebody will recognize that there is a God that rules above. So, Lord, come by. Do something new in us today. Somebody needs to know, oh God. Let them recognize that you are the King of Kings. You are the Lord of Lords. Lord, let your mercy continue to be with us, Lord. Father, we pray for the furtherance of this service right now. Guide us and keep us. In Jesus' name we pray. Let the church say amen. Let the church say amen. Amen and amen.

Come on, let the church say amen. Church say praise the Lord. Let us now prepare to hear, according to Matthew, and I'll be reading from the 9th chapter, beginning at the 35th verse and concluding at the 15th verse of the 10th chapter. Listen. Then Jesus went about all the cities and villages, teaching in their synagogues and proclaiming the good news of the kingdom, and curing every disease and every sickness. When he saw the crowds, he had compassion for them, because they were harassed and helpless like sheep without a shepherd. Then he said to his disciples, "The harvest is plentiful, but the laborers are few. Therefore, ask the Lord of the harvest to send out laborers into his harvest." Then Jesus summoned his 12 disciples and gave them authority over unclean spirits to cast them out and to cure every disease and every sickness. These are the names of the 12 apostles. First, Simon, also known as Peter, and his brother Andrew, James, son of Zebedee, and his brother John, Philip and Bartholomew, Thomas and Matthew, the tax collector, James, son of Alphaeus, and Thaddeus, Simon the Cananean, and Judas Iscariot, the one who betrayed him. These 12 Jesus sent out with the following instructions: go nowhere among the Gentiles and enter no town of the Samaritans, but go rather to the lost sheep of the house of Israel. As you go, proclaim the good news: the kingdom of heaven has come near. Cure the sick, raise the dead, cleanse the lepers, cast out demons. You received without payment, give without payment. Take no gold or silver or copper in your belt, no bag for your journey, or two tunics or sandals or a staff. For laborers deserve their food. Whatever town or village you enter, find out who in it is worthy and stay there until you leave. As you enter the house, greet it. If the house is worthy, let your peace come upon it. But if it is not worthy, let your peace return to you. If anyone will not welcome you or listen to your words, shake off the dust from your feet as you leave the house or town. Truly, I tell you, it will be more tolerable for the land of Sodom and Gomorrah on the day of judgment than for that town. Here ends the reading. Let us now stand for the glory of Patris.

as we remain standing, wherever you're worshiping, whoever you're worshiping with, we just want you to turn to somebody and tell them it's good to see you this morning. At this time, our young people can depart for service.

Amen. You may be seated. Let me take a moment just to acknowledge the two beautiful bouquets that are here. They are donated by the family in honor of our beloved brother Kendall Harvey. Amen. So we are thankful to the family, and we're thankful for his continued memory. Amen. As we transition from ministry of stewardship, let me also say thank you to those individuals beyond our church who continue to contribute to our capital fund project, the painting of our roof and exterior of the church. We received a number of significant donations this week, and so we praise God for those persons that deem it not robbery to help contribute to the work of the church. For our membership, we encourage you to continue to be faithful in our stewardship and help us. The sooner we raise the resources, the sooner we get the work done. Amen. Bless his name. Now, beloved, under the direction of the ushers, beginning from the balcony, coming down the outside aisles, and returning up the center aisle, we invite you to bring all the tithes and offerings into the storehouse of God. You may come at this time.

And with all the death and the sickness that's been going on lately, people are tired, churched out, nowhere to go, but there's always room at the foot of the cross. Take me to the King.

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As we come on this Heroes Weekend and celebrate what God has blessed us with and how He is blessing us, we invite you to come in, if you will, and lay your cares and your burdens.

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We, your children, have gathered in the sacred space around this altar before the mercy seat, asking, O God, that as you look upon the earth, you might just gaze in our direction. And God, as you see us, as no one else can, we ask, Father God, that you might meet us on the grounds of our need. For as our faces differ, so do our need. But God, we are thankful today that we can gather together in one space, and we bring our cares, our burdens, our petitions, and our supplications before you, knowing and realizing that you are the only God who not only hears but answers prayer. And so we come with hearts uplifted, knowing that when we pray, it does not fall on deaf ears, but it falls on the ears of He who loved us so much that He created us in His image, and that He gave His only begotten Son, that we would have this privilege to call upon His name. Thank you, Father. Thank you. And God, as we come, let us not be unmindful of those who are bereaved, those who are sick, shut in, of those in nursing homes, rehabilitation institutions, those, oh God, who are homeless, those who are widowed or orphaned or become widows. We pray, God, for the incarcerated. We pray, Father God, for those who may be tossed about by natural and unnatural circumstances. Those in war zones, those who in health pandemic. Oh God, we just pray now in the name of Jesus. Through the guidance of the Holy Spirit, that you might do that which only you can do. And that is heal, that is deliver. Then God, we pray for those who rule the kingdoms of this world. Let them realize, oh God, that they must come before the King of Kings and the Lord of Lords and give an account of their ruling. Then Father God, we pray for those who stand in the gap this morning to proclaim your unadulterated word. But God, we would be remiss if we did not, oh God, thank you for musicians, and thank you for choir members, and thank you for technicians and ushers, and all that make worship as it ought be. But then, oh God, more than that, we would ask a special and fresh anointing among our pastor this morning as he stands in the gap to proclaim your word. God, give him new power, new utterance, oh God, as we bless, Father God, that which you have given to him to share with us. And as we become mindful, oh God, of our responsibilities, not only to hear, be hearers of the word, but doers also. And then, God, we finally would ask that you would be with, oh God, the leadership and the governance of our island as we celebrate those, oh God, who have gone before us as heroes. Make us, O God, mindful of the sacrifices of those who have gone before us. Give us, O God, a sense of responsibility, spiritually and civilly, so that when our time comes, when we must cross the burning sands of time, time for us will be no more. We can know that we will be in your kingdom. For your word said, not everyone that said, Lord, Lord, shall enter. But we believe, O God, that if we allow the Spirit to lead us, we will be able to come into your presence and hear you say, well done,
thou good and faithful servant. You've been faithful over a few things. Come now, and I will give you the ability to rule over me. This is our prayer.

Praise the Lord, praise the Lord, praise the Lord. As we prepare now for the sermon moment, let us stand all over the church as we sing this hymn of the church, number 448, when peace like a river attendeth my way, when sorrows like sea billows roll. Lord, whatever my lot, thou hast taught me to say, it is well with my soul.

Now, O God, let those with eyes see and those with ears hear. In Jesus' name we pray. And God's people said amen. Text was read in your hearing. It traverses the 9th chapter of Matthew's Gospel, the 35th verse, into chapter 10. And for our purposes, verses 1 and 2. In this post Pentecost season, those who have been convicted and consider themselves disciples who follow the one who was crucified and resurrected, we are commissioned to envision a world that is possible, but not yet. We are commissioned to even see in each other a self that is possible, even if it is not fully yet. And so we find in this text that Jesus is on one of his preaching excursions. He is gathering disciples, preparing for the work. It's not new that the harvest is plentiful and the laborers are few. If you consider the population of this island or the planet as being the potential harvest, and you compare that to the number of people who are committed and engaged in reaping that harvest, we'll come to see that the laborers have always been few. That this is not a modern phenomenon. This is an eternal proclivity. And that should be indicative and instruct us in understanding that choosing a life of discipleship is not easy. It is hard to retrain oneself. And so listen as we now join this text, beginning at the 35th verse. And Jesus was going around all the cities and towns, teaching in their synagogues and proclaiming the good news of the kingdom, and healing every kind of disease and every kind of ailment. On seeing the crowds, and here the Greek text uses the word idon, which suggests that it's not just sensory perception, but it is the conversion of sensory perception into cognitive understanding. And Jesus, seeing the crowds, felt sorry for them or had compassion for them because
they were harassed and helpless, as if they were sheep not having a shepherd. And on summoning his 12 disciples, he gave them authority over unclean spirits so as to cast them out and to heal every kind of disease and every kind of ailment. And I'd like to use as a subject for the next few moments, turn to someone and say, let's dare to be committed to the kingdom. Let's dare to be committed to the kingdom. You know, it's hard figuring out where our real commitments lie. Because we live in a social and cultural context where all kinds of demands are either placed or imposed upon us, whether we like it or not. But by virtue of living in a particular place and a particular moment in time, there are obligations placed upon us by virtue of us simply being. From the time we are children, there are obligations placed upon us. Obligations placed upon us by the parents who raise us, and expectations that are imposed upon us before we understand fully what they are, or whether we agree or disagree, they're placed upon us. When we think about the role that individuals play within families, as a sibling, as a wife, as a husband, as an aunt, as an uncle, there are impositions placed upon us. And there are competing loyalties very often, because sometimes all of the demands that are placed upon us are not all consistent with each other. And so sometimes, beloved, our social demands require moral compromise. Bless his name. Somebody will get it later. In other words, beloved, just because I'm loyal to a family member doesn't mean I have to abandon my moral compass. But there are demands placed upon us, and very often we are tortured by the tension that is created by the competing demands that are placed upon us. There are demands placed upon us when we enter the workplace, and the obligations of those whom we work for that are placed upon us that pull us in certain directions, and we become part of a collective consciousness that may not be consistent or in alignment with our individual convictions. And we are constantly struggling how to figure out how to strike a balance and how to not lose ourselves in this process. And very often we have come to even secularize our spirituality so that we create a transcendent spirituality that gives us the room to engage in all kinds of temporal behavior that may not be consistent with our spiritual expectations. We see it even in supposedly sacred spaces, where even in churches, I'm not talking about St. Paul, y'all understand. But folk in the church, in the house of God, where even if there's one place where we might reasonably be able to expect that people function in alignment with our spiritual principles, it ought to be the church. And yet in the church we find the importation of outside cultural values and mores, and sometimes the tensions and conflicts that are imported into the church are worse than the ones we face outside.
I'm just trying to help us understand that there are tensions based on the competing demands that are placed upon us. And as a consequence, beloved, it is not always clear how we ought to navigate this thing called faith in a way that is in alignment with Him who has called us to faith and Him who has commissioned us to witness. In this text, pregnant with these tensions and conflicts, Jesus recognizes, if you read the text, it says, and going around the cities and towns, teaching in their synagogues, proclaiming the good news of the kingdom and healing. Notice these are the three pillars of witness.

supernaturally he turned your situation around.

0: I want to prove to you that there's power in the name of Jesus.
1: Everybody in here, stand on your feet real quick, please, please. On the count of three, say your first name. One, two, three. Nothing happened. Now on the count of three, I want you to say the name that's above every name. The name that makes demons tremble. The name that makes sick bodies be healed. One, two, three.

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1: Good morning, Bermuda, and welcome to this live broadcast from St. Paul AME Church on the corner of Court and Victoria Streets in the city of Hamilton. We know that you will be blessed as you join us in worship today. Now, let us open our hearts and minds as we prepare to receive what God has in store for us. Come, let us worship the Lord in the beauty of holiness.

Those of you that know he'll take care of you, let me hear you say yeah. Say it again. Say it again. You know, over in the sanctified church, when they begin to feel like this, all the saints get together and they join in a little praise.

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This is Reverend Nicholas Tweed, reminding you that at St. Paul AME Church, there's room for everyone. God bless you and keep the faith until next time.

Good day, Bermuda. This is Lieutenant Colonel David Birch, host of Bermuda Speaks with the Colonel. This Wednesday, June 17th, my guest will be the trailblazing Dr. Karika Weldon, the founder and CEO of Carry Genetics. 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
1: 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Yes, Bermuda, it's been a great journey since July 2004, and we appreciate the support we've received from many of you in so many ways. 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You'll enjoy a delicious buffet dinner in the lovely Cedar Bridge Courtyard and a thirst-quenching beverage at the Cash Bar. 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

Good day, Bermuda. This is Lieutenant Colonel David Parch, host of Bermuda Speaks with the Colonel. This Wednesday, June 17th, my guest will be the trailblazing Dr. Carica Weldon, the founder and CEO of Carry Genetics. 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

to the faithful Bethel AME radio family. Yes, we're talking to you. 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We look forward to meeting and worshiping with you. 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

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God.

0: This is Dr. Stanley James from the State of the Nation. Certainly glad to be here with you with our premier show. Last week we launched with the benefit of having the presence of Mr. Ryan Williams, and we couldn't help but to start with acknowledging our ancestors. John Swan embodied more than just business. He was a father figure that protected us in a hostile environment. Whether you were for his politics or against his politics, his presence was protective, which speaks about how we really feel beneath the surface. We don't speak about it often, and some of us react and act out, but we're feeling a pressure that's hundreds of years old, and it's important to acknowledge it so we can respond to it. Pressure. And that pressure shows up with different symptoms. Some symptoms are people with drug abuse. Some are people who have depression. Others are people who have fragmented, broken families. Others are people who find themselves incarcerated and don't know why. We live in a context where there is pressure. And that pressure also affects how we choose to eat. And today I brought with me a gentleman. His name is Dr. Johan Manaz. And he's a specialist in lifestyle medicine. And that particular discipline talks about the way you eat, what you sleep, what you drink, your family relationships, also the things that you put in your body, and also your faith, which is often not talked about. It's almost as if it's something that's a ghost in the room that nobody wants to talk about, your faith. But it's important to address all the things that make us who we are. And John Swan was instructive to me personally on the importance of being you, a Bermudian. And a big part of who we are is a consciousness of our connectedness to the Creator. Whichever church or belief system, that's not the point. But we are connected to something bigger. And we can't fall prey to the lie of people who think differently. That's basic Bermudian. Dr. Manaz, welcome.
1: Thank you.
0: And we want to let just the listening audience know a little bit more about where you're coming from and who you are.
1: Hi, good afternoon, Dr. James.
0: Good afternoon, Dr. Manaz. Certainly glad to have you. Welcome to my country, Bermuda.
1: Thank you very much for having me.
0: And this is the first time that I've sat behind this desk that we've heard a lot of people listen from, and I have to be pushing buttons and talking to you. So if I'm a little distracted, this is my first time. Ryan Williams, who's typically my co-host who assists me, he's not here today.
1: Okay.
0: And so I'm kind of driving the big ship. So you're going to be the co-pilot. Is that all right?
1: That's perfectly fine.
0: So, yeah, we are tired in Bermuda. And we're tired of a lot of things. Mm-hmm. And people are showing it in their face. They're showing it in their bank books. Some people are showing it as they go to bed. You know, you can go to sleep and wake up and still be tired.
1: That's true. That is so true. There's a lot of factors that affect your being, and if you're not getting, you may be sleeping, but if you're not getting the proper sleep, you're not hitting the deep sleep where your body repairs, you wake up, you're still fatigued, you're still stressed out, you're still tired.
0: So as a country, can a country be tired?
1: Absolutely. I mean, there's so many things going on. People have different stresses in life. They have different things that are causing them worry. Family relationships, work, or even having no work, of course. So all these things can add up. And if people aren't taking care of their health, they're not aware of their health status, everyone could be on this snowball effect of one person getting tired and the other until the whole nation is just stressed out because of events that they don't understand.
0: One of the things that Sir John spoke to me about was the rapidly shifting culture. Mm-hmm. That while we know Bermuda as Bermuda, as we know it, our neighborhood, our family, and our friends, and odd things we like to eat. We like hot cross buns.
1: Okay.
0: I don't know. Have you had a hot cross bun?
1: Yes, I have. Okay. They're very delicious.
0: Yeah, we had that, and it had a fish cake with it. Did you have a fish cake?
1: I had a vegan fish cake. Okay. Absolutely.
0: Okay. Very good. Very good. Very good. That's good. And you know, we have cup match. I don't know if you haven't been cup match yet.
1: No.
0: That's big. That's a very good time. And one of the things, as slave descendants, we used to look forward to times when the slave masters would allow you to just let it out and express yourself.
1: Oh, okay.
0: So throughout the Caribbean, there are often these events that get the community to be connected and celebrate and express themselves. And there's also food that's associated with the culture. Now, you would discover that Bermuda has not one Bermuda. It's multiple Bermudas. You know, everybody's a different version of it. So not everybody likes cupcakes, not fish cakes, not everybody likes this. But my background, the people who where I grew up, I can describe my family and my neighbors. These are some of the things that were very important to us. And food played a very big part when, even if you weren't allowed to get certain jobs, you know, or you weren't able to go to the movie theater, if you weren't able to feel comfortable going into a bank or not quality education, at least you go around a kitchen table and, you know, you didn't have to put on. You could be yourself, dig in and grease. And that's one of the simple pleasures that we definitely want to have. Because, you know, though we're very nice people and it's quiet, there have been some difficult times. And the dignity of a good meal means a lot here. But food kind of can be a problematic area.
1: It can, truly it can.
0: So tell me about your study around food and how food can affect fatigue and a culture that's in survival or resisting or resilient.
1: I'm pretty sure that traditional food, local food, is healthy universally throughout the world. Recently, however, in the past few decades or so, there's more and more we quote unquote Western kind of eating, where this includes the introduction of fast food. Fast food includes a lot of fried food. And through the years, as more and more people ate fast food due to its convenience, we see that there is more and more chronic type disease creeping up. And countries that used to be very healthy, like, for example, Japan, now we see more and more rates of obesity, more and more rates of heart disease.
0: The Japanese?
1: The Japanese used to be very healthy. In fact, there still is a locality in Japan called Okinawa that is still very healthy. But the rest of Japan, especially the modern Japan, they're starting to catch up with the Western countries. We're talking about the U.S., the United Kingdom, even Australia, which isn't really West, but it is part of the Western culture. So with the introduction of fast food into Japan, we see more and more people suffering from the same Western-type diseases that the U.S. is suffering from, that Europe is suffering from.
0: And what are those type of diseases that the Japanese now are getting? Are they the girls? Because I know the Japanese, when you see them, the ladies are slim.
1: Very slim.
0: And, you know, the petite.
1: Mm-hmm.
0: And the guys are petite too, unless you're sumo wrestlers. I don't know, those guys are big.
1: Yeah, that's true.
0: But
1: today, the rate of obesity in Japan is growing. And together with that, we see a rise in diabetes, a rise in heart disease, which is right now also their number one killer.
0: Heart disease.
1: Heart disease, sir.
0: So, how does this relate to stress and fatigue and burnout and a culture that's fighting for survival?
1: So, we do know that there is a huge connection between these chronic diseases that stress us out, and improper eating. So when we say improper eating, instead of eating the more traditional, healthy, whole foods that are eaten in the locality, we are now introducing more Western culture foods, more fast foods, processed meats especially. And with the rise of these highly processed foods, then we see less nutrition, more calories, and with that, we also see the rise in these chronic diseases. Now, we're talking about stress. Of course, with the ongoing, with the increase in technology and the demand in work when it comes to finishing deadlines, finishing projects, then what we're trying to, what people are coming into now is a very stressful life. In fact, the Japanese are workaholics. We also know that. So apart from them working really long hours, they now have the problem of unhealthy foods, highly processed foods, entering their culture. And so this combination is causing people to be more and more fatigued because they're not eating the food that helps them repair their bodies, that helps them recover from their stress, that helps them to sleep well. And when they sleep, they repair their bodies. So they tend to be in this cycle, a very, very bad cycle of becoming more and more unhealthy. And so their body becomes more and more tired as they're not able to recuperate from the stress of the day.
0: So the Japanese are burning out.
1: They are.
0: And they used to be able to cope with it, but because they're picking up Western diets.
1: And Western lifestyles, yes.
0: American lifestyles. No, they're not being able to manage the stress.
1: That is true.
0: Okay. So one of the differences is some, you know, who is describing the problem? So we as Bermudians, again, I'm a medical doctor, but I come from Bermuda. Mm-hmm. And my understanding is the original man, okay, was created with a purpose. Now that creates a conflict with some of the, that creates a conflict with some people who I've studied under who don't believe that. But I want to stick with the way we Bermudians look at our bodies as temples, not as machines.
1: That's really good.
0: Yeah. Because if I fold on the way in which the people who are scientific look at it, mm-hmm. they don't believe in God. They don't believe that you're created.
1: That's true.
0: And so that means that they relate to you more from a machine, like more of a, you know, mechanistic way. And I'm not judging it, but I'm just describing this starting out, just being very clear mm-hmm. on how I see the body and how it functions and how to get the best out of it. Because based upon your design, that shapes how you repair it.
1: Correct.
0: If you think the design is a machine, you're going to treat it like a machine. Mm-hmm. If you look at it as a sophisticated sanctuary, a temple in which it's embodied and that it's a part of nature and it's got to stay in balance, mm-hmm. then you can use the machine science plus the other side, which is the natural science. So that's how I approach it. I'm just being very clear up front so there's no conflict and confusion about my understanding of the body and how it relates to nature and the treatment approaches. So what do you think of that?
1: Yeah, so the key word there really is balance. So many people have gone out of balance when it comes to their food, either going extremes or either way, either the unhealthy extreme or the over healthy extreme that actually can harm us. And I'm talking about people who, for example, megadose on supplements, right? So there's always a balance that we should hit. And what I think we should do is be able to, number one, when it comes to food, whole foods are always best. In the new guidelines, that the American guidelines for nutrition, I'm happy but not fully happy. I'm happy that they are promoting more whole foods than junk foods, and they're calling the junk foods by its right name.
0: Okay.
1: So we're talking about, you know, cereal junk foods that people eat on a regular basis in the morning. So that's now out of the nutrition guidelines, and we're seeing more of whole foods. Unfortunately,
0: so the scientific community is changing its languaging.
1: That's true.
0: And what find most interesting is they get to change the language, and we have to follow.

0: Bermudians who have a culture of colonization where in which your voice was taken and you just do what people tell you. I don't think that's healthy. I think agency and autonomy, these are important principles that people should have, and you must be involved with your health, have your voice and your values. But, you know, use the advice of science. You don't want to throw it away. Mm-hmm. But it must not be, you know, without you thinking and being a part of the process. You know, you're a human being. You're an intelligent creature. And you must begin to speak up and have your own voice and ask good questions.
1: Yep.
0: So now you're saying that the American Food and Drug Administration, was it?
1: USDA.
0: USDA.
1: United States Department of Agriculture.
0: Okay, so they're now saying what?
1: So they've put out a new set of guidelines, dietary guidelines, that I would say, in my professional opinion, as a lifestyle medicine specialist, they're hitting some things which are good, like the whole food, the idea of eating whole foods instead of processed foods, ultra-processed foods.
0: What does that word processed mean?
1: So, for example, a potato, you grow a potato, comes from the ground, you once it's nice and big and harvestable, you get it, you dig it out, it's a potato. Once you turn the potato into potato chips, the potato chips are now processed. They're highly processed. They've been sliced, they've been fried, they've been seasoned. And now you end up with something that is highly processed. And instead of having just a few calories from the potato, you now have double, triple the number of calories that you would from a regular potato.
0: So they took a good old potato, a nice potato.
1: Very healthy
0: potato. A healthy potato. And they dropped it in grease.
1: Grease. Sliced it up real thin.
0: Sliced it up real good.
1: Made it really crunchy.
0: Crunchy.
1: And salty.
0: And put some salt on it.
1: Yeah.
0: Now, what's wrong with it? It's still a good potato.
1: The potato itself is the good, but then the add-ons are the problem. So the deep frying, for example, adds significantly a lot of fat into the food. Seasoning it with a lot of salt causes it to increase the sodium content, which is related to diseases like hypertension. And the frying itself, because, you know, we're frying lots of potato chips and lots of thin slices of potatoes that turn into potato chips. That process of frying turns a lot of chemicals that cause us to become more and more sick. I'm talking about things like trans fats, for example.
0: Okay, so how do you know if you're eating food that's like a potato, it's supposed to be good, that's making you sick, or if, you know, how can you tell when it's going too far, overly processed?
1: One good thing to note is that if the potato doesn't look like a potato anymore, then you know it's being
0: processed. What about
1: a
0: mashed potato?
1: Mashed potato, depending on what you put into it, like, for example, mashed potatoes that I see, like the ones in the package where you simply bring it home, tear it up, and then boil some water and dump the flakes in and becomes mashed potatoes. Obviously, it doesn't look like a potato. It came from a bag. Unless you get the potato and bring it home and mash it yourself, then you know that, you know, that was a potato, right?
0: Okay, so you're talking about powdered potatoes, like powdered potatoes?
1: Yeah, potato flakes, which we see in the grocery store, and that's how we now today make mashed potatoes, not like the old-fashioned way where bring them in.
0: But in Bermuda, people still make mashed potato the old way.
1: Oh, okay.
0: Yeah.
1: People didn't know that.
0: Yeah, they boil the potato.
1: I'm glad.
0: Yeah, they still make mashed potatoes.
1: If they make it the old-fashioned way, that's
0: But I don't know about these new girls. I don't know what's happening there, They could be.
1: Okay.
0: I'm just saying, but I know.
1: Also, they should take care with what they add into the mashed potato that make it tastier. Like, for example, lots of fat, like butter. Okay, I know that some people love butter.
0: How about down in the Philippines? What they doing down there?
1: We're not too fond of mashed potato. Honestly, we're more of rice people.
0: Okay, yeah, that's true. I'm seeing that.
1: Yeah, so you'll find it kind of interesting because you go into, for example, a KFC and order

0: mashed potato. A lot of Filipinos will order the mashed potato with rice.
1: Oh, okay.
0: Yeah, so that's how ricey we are. We love
1: like
0: rice.
1: Rice, right.
0: Rice is life, basically.
1: But so there's a lot of food that's processed. That is food that's in a box.
0: In a box.
1: Food that's been fried up. Mm-hmm. And you're saying that even though it's a vegetable, a good vegetable, people are grabbing that and it's not good for them. So what about a bag of potato chips?
0: A what?
1: A bag of potato chips.
0: A bag of potato chips. Okay. The best thing to do is to really get the bag, flip it over, because anything in front of the bag is usually just marketing. They'll tell you that, you know, there's less salt or no MSG or whatever. But you flip it over. The best thing to do is to read the ingredients. Mm-hmm. The first ingredients, as a rule, are the most abundant ingredients in the package, in the bag. And then the last on the list are the least ingredients in the bag.
1: So the first ingredient is what the majority is.
0: Yes.
1: So if it's got the word potato, it's got mostly potatoes.
0: Potatoes, that's correct.
1: Okay, and what about if you're drinking a drink?
0: It's the same. So
1: if you've got apple juice, and if it says water, it's more water than apple juice.
0: More water than apple juice, yes.
1: And if there are sucrose sugar.
0: Yes. So there's a lot of sweeteners today, like, you know, they're trying to market it as healthy, so they'll take away the sugar and replace it with other sweeteners. You have to be very careful, because some of these sweeteners, yes, they are low in calories, or at least low in glycemic index, but they have other problems that bring like, for example, things like aspartame, saccharin. These are some sweeteners that are still being used today, and they have been linked to certain diseases, including cancer. So we have to watch out for those.
1: In Bermuda, is improper eating causing our disease? Because we are stressed, and John Swan did talk to me about the fact that we have a society that has to now deal with, the government has to deal with business people, and it's a lot of business people here. But then you also have Bermudians who have had the trauma of a history of being intentionally excluded.
0: Okay.
1: So we have been, there have been structures that have been put into place to prevent us from actually participating. So that's the reason why we have many people from different countries here. It's not that we don't have Bermudians that can't do it, but structurally, that means things have been put in place historically and over time that have not empowered us to participate and have education. For example, in your country, you have a lot of trade schools, like people can do plumbing and things like that, a lot of schools like that.
0: Lots of, we call it vocational courses, skills-based courses. Okay. Yeah, we have lots of those.
1: And is it expensive to take those courses?
0: Not very expensive at all. In fact, some of the government programs are actually free. So, for example, you can learn how to be a masseuse with very, very little expense. Most of the expense is by the government. So the government's paying the teachers and the trainers, and that is part of the service of the government to the people.
1: Now, what about tradesmen like plumbing or carpentry?
0: Yeah, those two. We have those courses as well.
1: So a lot of the Filipinos that we see in Bermuda as carpenters, tradesmen, plumbers, they have had access to education.
0: Basic training, yes.
1: For free.
0: Yeah, essentially for free. But many of them like to go to schools that are paid also. Mm-hmm. So, you know, you have, I would say 50-50. Right. 50% of the population go to private schools that are very competitive in their prices. Mm-hmm. But probably about 50% will also go to public schools provided by the government.
1: So, and I'm addressing that because when you talk about stress and pressure and people eating food out of stress, sometimes we don't realize what's causing the stress. The stress could be because you don't have the tools, the training, or the trade.
0: Right.
1: So you in a culture that's running past you and people coming in running in front of you, but you haven't been set up to step up. Now, some people, of course, chose not to take advantage of opportunities that they have. Mm-hmm. The opportunities have been available, but they just chose to, you know, throw it away. But comparatively speaking, we have a lot of work to do with empowering our guys and our young ladies with access to education and training so that they can compete in their country.
0: Yeah.
1: Because in Bermuda, the salaries are very good. but the training and the tools to let you get involved so that you can have a good job. Okay. And it lowers the stress. It's not been so available historically.
0: Right,
1: So it's not that we don't want to do it, not that we can't do it, but sometimes it's not having access to opportunities and training so that we can engage. Now, of course, we have a telephone here, and there'll be some people who may would like to greet you or may have a question. Certainly invite them at this time to call 2971027 or 2959086 to greet you or raise a question around lifestyle medicine or to comment on a country that is experiencing stress or, thirdly, food that we should eat to help us deal with stress. Let's talk about how the improper eating as a cause of disease.
0: Yeah. We can talk about people overeating.
1: Okay. So we're going to go to a break. We're going to listen to some music, and we'll come back and talk about overeating as a bad coping strategy for stress.

0: Yes, so Dr. Manaj, you was talking about food, and sometimes people, when they're stressed out or burnt out, and they feel frustrated, they tend to increase what they eat.
1: That's true.
0: So it's not necessarily that people are overeating because they're bad people, but when sometimes loneliness can drive people to eating more than, you know, probably they should be eating.
1: Stress in general, that's why we call it stress eating, because people have all sorts of problems that they face, and of course, as comfort for the stress that they face, they always go for the fridge, and whatever is in the fridge, whether it's healthy or not, if it gives them comfort, they will eat it. And this is one reason why we teach people, and you were mentioning earlier about education. Education really is the key, isn't it? When people don't know about nutrition, don't know about healthy food or what foods are healthy, they will just pick anything out of the supermarket, and you know, there's thousands of different types of products there, probably 80%, 90% of which are really quite unhealthy, but they buy it anyways because we've not been taught how to pick food.
0: So let's talk about what happens when you overeat your food, right?
1: Yeah.
0: So is it that the food is making you fat? Is that the only problem with overeating?
1: It's not just, but mainly, of course, it is the food, because most of the, we would say, when you crave for food, it's usually not an apple, right? It's usually not a fruit. It's usually something crunchy, something cold, something sweet. And of course, these foods are very high in calories. They're very dense in calories. And when they're very dense in calories and you eat them, even a small amount can mean calories that you actually do not need. And so over time, as you continue stress eating, you're eating more and more calories. This can add up over the days, weeks, months, and even years. And then we suddenly realize that, oh, okay, we're 20 pounds overweight, we're 30 pounds overweight. So overeating definitely contributes to overweight and obesity.
0: But there's also another problem with overeating. And this is something that Western medicine may not measure. And some systems that are not from the scientific world may call it vital force. That when you eat too much, your energy, you can actually exert so much of your vital force, if you want to use that term, or energy in food consumption, that your body is tired simply because it had to use so much of that energy to consume and digest the food.
1: That's correct.
0: The overeating itself can increase fatigue and a sense of tiredness.
1: Yeah, because it does take a lot of energy, a lot of blood, a lot of processing, metabolism, in order to get all those nutrients absorbed into your body. So, for example, after a very fatty meal, you'll notice that people are sleepy. Lunch times are usually the fattiest meals in the day. And after lunch, people feel sleepy at work because of the meal they ate. It doesn't even have to be a huge meal if it's a very fatty meal, meaning there's a lot of calories, percent of calories of your meal, mostly from fat, then that will definitely, as we understand today, it can coat your blood cells, your red blood cells. There's poor oxygenation of your tissues, and that causes you to go sleepy.
0: Okay, so the food itself is a problem, and then also eating too much
1: food
0: can be a problem. The lines are open. If there are people who may have a question for Dr. Manaj, you can call 297-1027. So overeating sometimes is what you're eating, and also how much you're eating can actually make you tired, because some of the food promotes inflammation.
1: That's correct.
0: And the inflammation is when the body is attacking itself now because you've eaten food that the body doesn't agree with.
1: That's correct.
0: And that inflammation is like pus oil in your body. The body now has absorbed a lot of energy just to contain this plus and this inflammation.
1: Another thing, some people may be picking healthy food, but they're still overeating because of the stress. So your food's healthy, but you're eating too much of it.
0: Too much of a good thing?
1: Too much of a good thing is still bad. because we do know that, you know, our stomachs have a certain capacity. An adult human being will have about 1 liter of stomach space for food, a food space for in their stomach. People can stretch that. And over time, as we keep stretching it, we tend to crave more food. And it takes more food to fill us up.
0: Now, do you think this can cause premature death?
1: I think it can be related to that. Not directly, but, I mean, it could be if you eat too much and your stomach explodes, right? But, I mean, that's like extreme, but we're talking about nutrition. Over time, as we fill our stomachs and exceed the normal volume of food that we're supposed to eat, then over time, we can build up all these calories that we eat from our food because we're pushing the limits, and that too can contribute to disease in the future.
0: So when you end up eating too much of the wrong thing or eating too much of the right thing,
1: yes,
0: the body can begin to have inflammation for too much of the wrong thing. And if it doesn't have inflammation, it can actually begin to exhaust its energy.
1: That's correct.
0: And increase fatigue that can put a burden and tax the organs. And this ultimately can lead to chronic disease or premature death. So there's some people that actually are dying too early because they're eating their way into the grave. Was that reasonable to say that?
1: Yes. I usually use an example, an illustration for people with the fork and the knife or the spoon and the fork. People digging their own graves using their spoon and fork. Mm-hmm. You know, it's if you think about it, we're trying to eat to live, right? But some people are living to eat. And that's something that we want to prevent.
0: So when you're eating all this food that you're not supposed to eat, what happens to it when it's in your stomach? Does it just sit there or does it rot?
1: So your stomach is designed to digest your food. When you have a lot of food, then of course the digestion takes longer. So because it takes longer, then there's more energy and there's more energy involved. Then that can be the beginnings of how we start to become fatigued and tired. So that process alone can already cause fatigue. And that's why people at the beginning of the program you were mentioning, people are always tired. That is a big contributor to the tiredness of people. Just eating the food that's supposed to give you energy, that's supposed to fuel your body, and yet because you're eating too much of it, then you're actually exhausting your system.
2: Dr. Mendez, what are some of the foods that give people energy?
1: The basic foods that give people energy, and throughout history has been proven to give people energy, are complex carbohydrates. Now, I know there's kind of a trend, a fad, where people are starting to avoid carbohydrates. Please remember that not all carbohydrates are made the same. Natural carbohydrates from plant foods are the complex carbohydrates. So we're talking about fruits, starchy vegetables, you know, whole grains, beans. These are complex carbohydrate sources. If you want to talk about the refined carbohydrate sources, that really is the problem. We're talking about things like pastries, right? Sugar, refined sugar, sugary drinks. So these are the things that cause more problems. So definitely main fuel of our body is carbohydrates, and complex carbohydrates are the best sources.
0: So energy can come from fruits.
1: Energy can come from fruits.
0: But those foods that are processed foods, which don't have very much nutrient density, like not got a lot of good stuff in it, they are burning up energy, consuming it, and then you don't get a payoff for the food.
1: That's correct.
0: So the closer you get to whole foods, that's foods that you can pick and eat or plant and pull and eat, the more likely it stores energy and gives energy.
1: It's also interesting when you eat more of plant-based whole foods, you fill up real quick because of the fiber. There's lots of nutrients. There's less calories. So you can feel full, satiated, and be healthy. But once you start refining the foods, just a little bit of the food already is a lot of calories in your system. Let me give you a very good example, very easy example. 1 tablespoon of corn oil, right? Now, let's compare that to the actual corn on a cob. If you were super hungry, Dr. James, you came from pickleball, right? You're hungry.
0: Yeah,
1: I played today
0: at the stadium.
1: Right. Maybe one of these days I'll get to play with you there.
0: Yeah, yeah, you bring you out there and play with us.
1: So you're tired from pickleball. There's freshly harvested corn, steamed. How many of those huge ears of corn would satisfy you?
0: Corn?
1: Yeah. Sweet.
0: You mean and don't eat anything else, corn. Just eat the corn by itself?
1: Yeah, just the corn. How many pieces would fill you up?
0: Probably about 2 or 3.
1: 2 or 3, right?
0: Yeah.
1: Imagine the amount of calories you eat in 1 tablespoon of corn oil. 1 tablespoon of corn oil is equivalent to eating 14 ears of corn. Mm. That's how much corn was processed to produce 1 tablespoon of corn oil. So oil is a very dense, calorie-dense food. You won't be able to eat 14 ears of corn, right? But you can easily swallow 1 tablespoon of corn oil, let's say in a satay or in a salad or something. So whole foods is really the way to go. And it's hard to overeat with whole foods, although some people can and some people have and some people do. Mm. So it's again, the term you mentioned is a balance.
0: So right? You can have people who have gotten off of animal products, mm-hmm. not eating a lot of sugar,
1: right?
0: But eating too much of a good thing, too much rice, too much fruits and vegetables. And that gluttony mm-hmm. of eating
1: that
0: too much, that gluttony can actually lead to sickness.
1: Yes. Yes.
0: So good food, but too much of it is as bad as bad food.
1: Mm-hmm.
0: That's a very interesting thing. So how can you tell when should you say, okay, I'm had enough?
1: Okay. That's a good, very good question. It's a cultural thing, right? Let's go back to the Japanese real quick.
0: Yeah.
1: The Japanese have this custom called hara hachibu, which means you eat until you feel 80% full, and then you stop. And because of that, as you mentioned, when you go to Japan, majority of people are still nice and slim. And that is one reason that we think it's part of their custom, it's part of their culture, that they don't really overeat. They'll be 80% full, they feel that they can still eat some more, but they will stop eating. And because of that, their stomach volume has remained small, has remained the normal volume, which is about 1 liter. And we're thinking that's probably the reason why most Japanese, even though the obesity rate is slightly going up now, most of them are still very slim. So maybe we could apply this principle, apply this custom of the Japanese. Again, that term is hara hachibu. And it is the concept where we fill ourselves until we're, you could estimate it, about 80% full. You're not like full, but you feel that there's enough food in your stomach, and then you stop. I know it's hard for some people initially, especially if you're used to, filling yourself up and, really wanting that satiated feeling before you leave the table. But I've tried it, and it actually works over time.
0: So they have this thing called dyspepsia that we have.
1: Okay.
0: And patients come and they say, my stomach, it's bothering me. Stomach feels full.
1: Mm-hmm.
0: Bloated. And bloated. Mm-hmm. This is a thing. Some people have bloated. Another thing people have is constipation.
1: Okay.
0: And they just can't have bowel movements. And a lot of people carry around like a kangaroo. Ever seen a kangaroo that have a pouch?
1: Mm-hmm.
0: And these pouches are looked at as if they're normal. So this distended stomach,
1: okay.
0: feeling bloated, and dyspepsia, could this be from eating too much food?
1: Probably eating too much fatty food, because we know that fatty food, that term dyspepsia is usually the feeling of acid burn going up your esophagus and into your throat. Sometimes you even feel it in your throat. We call that gastroesophageal reflux, or reflux from your stomach into your esophagus. So that happens when people eat a lot of fatty food. The fat sort of weakens the closure of, there's like a muscle between the esophagus and the stomach that is usually closed. After you swallow your food, the food goes down the food pipe and into your stomach. Once it's in the stomach, that muscle closes, right? But when there's a lot of fat in the food that you eat, for some reason, the muscle relaxes and there is reflux. And that's that acid feeling that you feel in your stomach or towards your chest. We call heartburn. Okay, it has nothing to do with the heart, by the way. When you say heartburn, it's more of the acid from your stomach going back up into your esophagus.
0: Okay.
1: And that's what we call dyspepsia. Yeah.
0: So, because this is very common. A lot of people, and they're taking a medicine called omeprazole, a proton pump inhibitor, or something like that, Lewis, lansoprazole, and they have heartburn, they're burping, and they have difficult digesting food. And again, this is a lot of times associated with stress eating.
1: That too, yeah.
0: Living in a stressful process and environment, sometimes you feel like that's all you can do to enjoy yourself. Mm-hmm. And people brit on and go to town, and then they laid on, and then they say, my stomach hurts me, or I'm belching in the morning. and they're banging their chest to get it out. Mm-hmm. But, you might have overdone it sometimes.
1: Yes.
0: So it's not just what you eat. Even if you're eating a very good meal,
1: but it's too much of it,
0: you may be pushing it.
1: That's right.
0: And a lot of times, what we don't realize is this is a function of sometimes emotional eating.
1: Yeah,
0: you're depressed, you're lonely, you're frustrated, and sometimes all you can do is enjoy a good meal. And this is a coping strategy that's not healthy. But it's very important to identify that it's not just the person is greedy, mm-hmm. but they're coping with stress that way. Another thing is drowsiness. So what if a person says, when I go to church, they may have a big breakfast, they're drowsy. Or as soon as they sit down, after eat, they're drowsy. Or they go to work, after work, we have a term for it in Bermuda, we won't use it on the radio, but it's called the itis. Don't worry, but Filipinos probably don't have the itis, but we have it.
1: So what is that?
0: I'll break it down for you a little bit later. But you're going too far with your food. Mm-hmm. You might have sat down and had potato salad, mm-hmm. peas and rice.
1: Very healthy.
0: Right? Then you just slow down. You got a roll.
1: Okay.
0: Got some barbecue chicken.
1: Okay.
0: And depends if somebody did fish. You have some fish on the side. And then you might have some string beans. Mm-hmm. So I got my potato salad, got my peas and rice. Come on, everybody! What am I missing? I didn't put the coleslaw. I got to put the coleslaw in there.
1: Coleslaw as well. Okay, coleslaw. That's a lot of stuff now. You just mentioned
0: right. So, and if somebody did Spanish rice, that you want a little bit, don't have to have a lot.
2: And some fried chicken.
0: And some macaroni and cheese. So macaroni and cheese, peas and rice, a little Spanish rice, not a lot. Some barbecue chicken, got your salad, got your coleslaw.
1: Oh my.
0: And a little fish. Don't want to overdo it. A little fish. Might have some caught a snapper.
2: And a dinner roll.
0: And a roll. Raisin roll.
1: Wow.
2: With butter.
0: For a little bit of butter on it.
1: Okay.
0: Now, the furnace lit up. So that now. Now that jumped in there, the fish have come up.
1: Okay.
2: Caller, you're on the air.
0: Caller, you are on the air. Caller, you're on the air.
3: Good afternoon, Dr. James.
0: Good afternoon.
3: Enjoying your show very well.
0: Thank you.
3: I do have, a question versus statement. You can decide which one it fits into. I don't know about in the Philippines, but as you know here, we Bermudians like to do brunch.
0: Yes.
3: Sometimes you feel obligated to eat a lot because you've spent a lot for all this food. So it might be a question mark as how do you overcome that? Do you just not go, or what do you do to overcome that? And then the second part of that is, with FIFA, I've been, as you know, my family's in Atlanta right now, so I've been looking at the news from out of Atlanta, and they've talked a lot about how the foreigners have come over to America, they're They're astonished by the volume of food, the refills of soda, all this stuff that's just not part of their culture. So, you know, the question is this just our culture? And, you know, we have, you know, we just go by what our culture tells us. How do we overcome that?
0: Though, Dr. Dowling, this is a very important question. How do we overcome gluttony associated with, one, you spent money on it? Number, what was the second? How do we tie in going to the FIFA?
3: You know, when you have a culture that just that encourages you to eat more.
0: Yeah.
3: Seconds come back for seconds. You know, they heap large amounts of food on your plate.
0: Mm.
3: You know, you're starting off young. Your kids are doing that. You know, grandma didn't let you leave until you finished your plate.
0: So I like the question that the doctor's raising, and there's two parts to the question. One is, you know, you went to a particular hotel and you was invited and you realized that you had to pay for your food. And the brunch is a little bit more than what you would normally spend. And I've been to some of those brunches. They got a lot of stuff. You got a cool spot. You have fish. You will have your rice. You have your potato. There's chicken. There's salad. And there's a whole lot of dessert.
1: Like a buffet?
0: It's a buffet. Oh,
3: correct. Okay.
0: And so you want to, you know, you want to get your money's worth.
1: Mm.
0: So the doctor's asking a very important question. How do you manage, you know, get, I don't know, do they let you do doggy bag?
3: No.
0: Because I think that's something I've noticed that people do. And just to one point, you know, we had a Sabbath lunch and, you know, after lunch, and I thought I did my part providing lunch. And this lady brought out a brown bag. Is this something that everybody, is this a thing? I said, sis, we're not doing that. She said, oh, my son. I said, remember, he should have come to church. He didn't come. So, no, I'm not here feeding the 5,000. That Jesus did that. So let me. So to your point, number one, I think you need to put your health over your wealth.
1: That's correct.
0: You have to put your health over your wealth. And when people invite you to grow up, not well, to certain places to get, you have to ask, are they paying? Are they sponsoring? If they're sponsoring, you can go and eat moderately.
1: Mm-hmm.
0: But I don't think you could stack up for lunch and dinner at brunch. And just because it's brunch, I'm not sure if you should fill up the breakfast and the lunch to say I'm getting my money's worth. So I think it's an important question. You must begin to take control of your health and don't be controlled by either the expenses or the environment. The second very important one, and it's a very big thing, culture shapes behavior. And one of the things we learn in behavioral change is sometimes you eat what you eat and how you eat because the people around you are eating that way.
3: Mm-hmm.
0: And you're in the United States, and like you said, you had the football time. And I've seen people, when I was in school in Ohio, they have big cars, they like Big Macs and supersized drinks. The Coke mm-hmm. is big, and they just feed you a lot of food. And unfortunately, the food that they give you a lot of has very little nutrient value.
3: Correct.
0: Dr. Naz, would you like to address that?
1: That's so true. They feel like they are being hospitable to you. So they give you what's tasty, what's, you know, what's hip, what's in. I've had to kindly, politely, how do you put this? Not really reject, but, you know, kindly say that I'm actually quite full. Like, for example, you've had breakfast. You just have to find a polite way of telling them that either you can't eat, or if you will eat, it's really up to you to control the portion size of what you're eating. I mean, if you want to be polite, sure, get some, but it doesn't mean you have to, you know, pig out and eat everything or whatnot. I find it easier when I'm going to these parties or events to eat at home the healthy food, so that I'm going to the event for more of fellowship, more of building relationships with the people there, mingling with the people, not because of the food. So that keeps my mind off the food when I'm already full, when I leave home and then go into these events. So that's one thing I think is a technique that has helped me. When I get to the event, all I do is now pick healthy foods and just a little bit of it.
0: So
1: planning is important, I think. So you prepare for events. You have to prepare for events as well.
0: So you're basically saying load up with good stuff before you go to the event.
1: Mm-hmm.
0: To Dr. Dolan's important question. I thought that's a very good question. Caller, you're on the air.
4: Nah, Dr. James, you guys have messed right up my program. Nah.
0: What happened?
4: I thought I had this buffet thing done, and you ruined everything.
0: Oh my goodness! Talk to me, cousin. Talk to me.
4: Man, I thought I had a perfect. I said, "No, I live pretty healthy."
0: Yeah.
4: And of course, I'm near and Ron here for being a runner and exercising quite often. And now and then, my wife said, "Oh, I've got a little buffet to go to." I said, "Oh, good, man, because that's my one luxury."
0: Right.
4: I'm getting a buffet and eat everything I can. You know, I said, "Oh, I'm going to have a field day because I've been eating on a regimen of." You know, one spinach leaf and...
0: Oh, my goodness.
4: I've been on the body. I've not been overeating and eating good like I should, you know.
0: But I don't think you're at risk for overeating. If you're going down to one spinach leaf, if you eat two spinach leaves and a tomato, you're on the money. Dr. Berlin would not be upset with that.
4: Well, I'm exaggerating, but what I'm trying to say is, in general, I eat very good and very balanced, vegetable-based. Diet, and every now and then when the buffet comes up, I'm saying, "Yeah, but I'm getting splurged now," you know, because when I'm making up for lost time, that's how I'm thinking. Now, I'm listening to you guys talk. I'm saying, "Nah, that really ain't all my program," and I'm saying to myself, "Nah, this is what I also do, James. Now, this is my trick because I'm listening to the good Dr. D talking about his regimen, right? What he does in preparation for his buffet. Now, this is what I do." I say, "Wifey, what are you getting?" She says, "What are you getting?" I said, "I'm getting on a 10-mile run." She says, "What do you mean?" I says, "Well, I don't get eat. So I'll get on a 10-mile run in preparation. And that way, I ain't feel so guilty because I know I'm going to eat like crazy when I get to the buffet. But one thing I do, I don't eat big portions so much as I eat variety to make sure I'm eight. Is everything I like at the buffet.
0: Right.
4: You know
0: right,
4: what I mean?
0: Right.
4: And I've learned not to eat big portions of meat, especially, anyway.
0: That's very good.
4: But, so I'm saying to myself, I hope my program is working until I'm listening to you guys. I'm thinking, "Oh, man, I'm still messing up."
1: Yeah. Can I say something?
4: Go ahead.
1: Yeah. That's actually a good thing that you're exercising before the meal. There's actually studies that show that when you exercise before the meal, when you eat, what happens is you eat less because you're so tired, and also because you have your metabolism going because of the run, actually speeds up the burning of your calories, of your fat. So that's a good idea. So in preparation, and this is once in a while, right? This is not like a daily thing.
4: I don't go buffet as often.
1: No. Okay. You know, once in a while, sure. Give yourself
4: a break. You made my day, man. You made my day. I was going to give up. I said, "Man, I don't have no luxuries in life."
0: No. Man, I really appreciate how attentive you are to your health and managing, because as we mentioned, that a lot of times what's driving this eating is stress that people are under, and they're coping in a bad way. When we come back from the next song, we thank you for this contribution. What other things are we doing, Bermuda? And you can call and ask. Tell us, what other things are you think we're doing to focus, to cope with our stress, but not perhaps in the right way? What are some of the other things that are doing, other than overeating? You can ask that, caller. What are some of the things that people are probably doing to deal with their stress, but if it's not overeating, they're doing other things, like what?
4: Well, we all know the drug culture here, obviously, which is obvious reason, and the alcohol culture. That is the two worst ways, I guess. But other than food, what are we coping to deal with the stress? You kind of lost me, dear. I don't know what else I can think of that people probably, well, depression, obviously. But I don't know if that's a coping mechanism so much as it is a result. You got me, dear. That's something I had to think about, you know, that I think. How I deal with it is I exercise. I like to exercise, running, or in my case, unfortunately, I can go jump on a horse and go play Roy Rogers down the trail. And I can forget about all of it that way. That's a good thing. So I guess my thing would be find something that you enjoy doing that's healthy. That's a good thing rather than a bad thing that you enjoy doing, whether it's a jet ski, whether it's, or just go out and get involved in a healthy function that may be going on that day or that weekend or whatever, and maybe that would take your mind off of you know, the stress you're dealing with.
0: Yeah.
4: But so you've got to find ways to do healthy things that, you know, kind of relieve you from the weekly stress of work or whatever you've got to deal with, you know, maybe a death in your family. I find that works for me anyway.
0: That sounds really good. A person may be working all day and they're tired, they're underpaid, they're worried about rent, they're carrying family pressure. Maybe they've had a loved one that died. This is another big thing that people are feeling, that's the people are passing away and you don't know how to really cope with it. Or they don't feel seen. There are a lot of people who are in the room, but they don't feel seen.
4: But I tell you something, not to cut you off, Dr. Jans, but I tell you something that's going on right now with me is I'm down here where the horses are clearing the property because, you know, this time of the year, everything grows. So I'm getting rid of the excess foliage that normally grows through the winter in preparation for the spring and summer and also for the storms. But I've also allocated a spot that because I don't use up all the property for you know, the church people that I'm involved with that can all come and do gardening. So I find a bunch of them are coming here, and in my opinion, some of them are coming here for the same reason you talk about. Not only is gardening a good thing for your health, it's a good activity to take your mind off of your stresses. So some people come here and enjoy gardening for that reason. You know, I never thought about it. I thought it was just hard work. But I guess just like running or anything else, it's a form of activity that, you know, gets your mind off of whatever's going on that's bad in your life.
0: Well, I think you hit the nail on the head on a couple of things there, actually. And not the least of which is, I mean, when I look at you, growing up watching you, you know, we know Mike's coming down, and it's the electricity in the air is high because we're watching your stride, and we know that they got other people who are trying to be contenders, but your mental focus was what I always observed when I saw you coming through. And talk about how the mindset and mentality helps us to deal with the stresses that we're coping with and helping making good choices. That's what I saw when I saw you moving. Am I right? Is that something that...
4: Yeah, no, I was scared as hell, man. I was afraid. I was thinking the challenges were going to catch me. So you run afraid, and there's two types of fear, you know. The type of fear where you freeze, or the type of fear where you go like crazy. I had the type of fear where I went like crazy. So it worked for me, you know what I mean? But I think you're talking about the preparation, the mental preparation through training. I always believed if you train hard, you can race easy. So mentally, that's where my head was at. So, I knew I had to do the training. So, you know, the racing felt probably easier than the training.
0: So
4: that was where I was at. But not everybody, you know, that runs has that philosophy. I think sometimes on race days, they give the best effort. That don't always And I said, that's effort. I'm talking about in terms of strength, being strenuous for the body. But if your body's already used to it, then racing is just another day. So that's why mentally I was appeared to be so strong.
0: So we're dealing with a culture that is tired and stress eating as a result. Dr. Durling had some very good questions. Stress eating that drives you, not necessarily just because you're stressed out, because you put money out there, or because you're in an environment where everybody's eating all this food. And Mike came up and said something very, very interesting. That is that, you know, getting into nature and getting your connecting yourself back to nature and gardening. Yeah. And that helps you with the mindset. Speak about that, Dr. Menez, as Mike is talking about nature and his church members who are coming down gardening. How does that help to deal with stress and address instead of eating too much?
1: So I think gardening has several benefits. Number one, the physical activity, of course. It's a kind of exercise. You lift stuff, you dig the soil, you water the plants, you plant the seeds. So there's a lot of physical activity in gardening. At the same time, you're exposed to sunshine and you're in fresh air. So the sunshine gives you the vitamin D for the day. And of course, you're outside, you're outdoors, you're working on your garden, on the soil, then you're getting your fresh air as well. So, and the activity itself, if any one of you have experienced gardening, is very calming. It's very calming. It's a way that many people de-stress, take away stress when they're outdoors gardening. It's a calming activity. And so sometimes with some of my patients who are into gardening, I encourage them, because you're hitting lots of birds with one stone.
0: So that and because Mike, this is a Bermudian gentleman, Dr. Menez, his name is the Mike Watson. He's very famous when we grew up in Bermuda. He's running, you'll see him running for the 24th of May in particular.
1: Oh, wow.
0: But when it wasn't 24th of May, you see him running, because I'm from St. George's. So he's from down my way. So you see him running and was training, keeping his mind into it. But we are living at a time where a lot of people are in a burnt out state, mm-hmm. very tired. And as Dr. Dolan did indicate, sometimes it's because of choices. You may not be able to change your circumstances, but what do you think about that? You can actually make better choices. And I think that's the action step. What you need to know, we're in an environment that's, you know, there's distractions and there's stress and history of challenge. But you don't have to live a victim of circumstances. You can actually make good choices. And Mike, who called in, he's the person that made good choices. What are some of the choices that people make when it comes to this one problem we addressed today, which is overeating and its consequences? We said overeating can lead to diabetes. Mm-hmm. Overeating can lead to what else?
1: Heart disease.
0: Overeating can lead to what else?
1: Obesity.
0: Overeating can lead to cancer.
1: Yes.
0: Because we do know that malignancies are increased when people eat too much. Mm-hmm. So you can have cancer from overeating, diabetes from overeating, heart disease from overeating, depression, mood mm-hmm. disorders from eating too much food. But you can make choices not to overeat. How do you overcome the slave to your appetite? How do you break it?
1: First, since we are also talking about the spiritual side of things, I think giving your health to God, your body to God, your decision to become healthy, when there is divine power coupled with human desire to accomplish something, that combination is very powerful. And I've seen this with my patients. I have a habit of praying for my patients after a consultation, and it has helped them focus on achieving their goals. My own mother, for example, she grew up by the seaside, so she loved fish, right? When I became plant-based in my diet, I encouraged her to do the same. The only way she was able to overcome fish, which was something she thought was keeping her back from becoming really healthy, was when she prayed about it. She said, Lord, if you really want me to take away the fish from my diet, then you help me, because that is part of my life. I've grew up eating fish, you know, it's part of my life. And we know how today fish can actually ruin our kidneys. It has mercury. There's a lot of negative things about fish that harm our health today. But she was able to overcome that by praying. Literally the next day, right, going to work, the next day she passed by the same fish and chip stand that she usually passes by. Mm-hmm. And then when she was about to buy some fish and chips, she smelled it. She said, it doesn't smell good.
0: Mm.
1: Something's happened. The fish doesn't smell good, so I'll just go to the cafeteria at work and buy, you know, options there, which are more healthy, by the way. And the next day happened again. And she remembered her prayer, and she said, okay, this is probably the Lord helping me overcome my craving for fish, so on and so forth. So apart from that, of course, is your personal mindset. You also have to have that mindset of change.
0: Mm-hmm.
1: And, you know, it's some people can do it cold turkey, like just switch overnight.
0: Mm-hmm.
1: But if you're the person who can do it, who does it slowly, day after day, you know, eat less and less of what you're not supposed to.
0: Wonderful.
1: Eat more and more of what you're supposed to.
0: Great.
1: Then we can overcome.
0: Well, so I like that. And we have a call on the line. I'll just come to you one second.
4: Yeah. Come along.
0: Yeah, go ahead, caller.
4: Well, I'm sorry, but a passenger just jumped in my taxi, so I cannot give you any talk on buffets and brunches. Okay, my passenger just jumped in my taxi.
0: Okay.
4: But I'm gonna say something real quick. And I finished my brunches, and I'm getting and we're got in the car and leaving. I have a nice tall glass of water, bottle of water. And you could bet you on most occasions, my system moves after that. There, I move some of that stuff out of my system.
0: So I like what you're saying. So Dr. Menez, before you don't go with him and call her, I like what you said. You defined yourself not as a machine, so you didn't try to find a prescription if you're overeating. Some people would like to take certain medications if you're injecting your stomach. So I'm overeating, let me take that to stop my appetite. Others want to take tablets that suppress your appetite. You're saying that you're not just a machine that needs to be tinkered with prescriptions. You're a sanctuary that can actually be do with meditation, fasting, prayer, community support, that you're addressing the whole person. I find that great. But I like what the caller just raised. He said he drinks something. Have you ever heard if someone were to drink like lemon, cayenne, and water in the morning, or any of these type of natural preparations that cut the appetite? Do those things work?
1: Yes, they actually do, and there are studies that show.
4: Okay, I gotta go. I'll just listen.
0: Okay,
4: as I said to you, I find that works for me. Nice 16-20 ounce bottle of water.
0: Mm-hmm.
4: Soon after I leave the brunch place, and I am a foodie, okay? I am a foodie. No two ways about it.
0: So you overeat and then you flush it out.
4: I eat a lot. I eat a lot at a good brunch. Yes, I eat a lot.
0: And then you're saying you can flush it out with your water?
4: And it works with me practically every time. And I go brunch once every 2 months, I suppose.
1: Can I ask, what do you eat during brunch?
4: Oh, when I eat, I always start off with a salad. I have a nice plate of salad when I start off. Potato salad with it, of course. And after that, I go to my hot vegetables. This is what I'm going to have. If I have three plates of food, you can bet you that both those, outside of the salad, the two other plates I have half portion of vegetables in them as well. And with my starch and with my meat, whatever. I'm always got vegetables on my plate.
1: So what you're doing is you're filling up your stomach with a lot of healthy stuff so that there's less room for unhealthy stuff. And that's probably why you just move right after drinking, because you have a lot of fiber there, and that's definitely going to speed up the transit time.
4: Okay, fine.
0: Thank you very much, Cola. Thank you so much.
4: And if it helps somebody out there, great as well.
0: Thank you, sir.
4: Good day. Thank you for the show.
0: Yes, sir. That was very, very, very interesting. Hold on, we have another caller here. So, Dr. Menez,
1: okay.
0: I want to get back to your definition of the human being, because we tend to look only at what we measure.
1: Mm-hmm.
0: And so we say, if we can't measure it, it doesn't exist. So we're saying people are stressed out, they're burnt out, they're tired, they feel like they're not seen, and they tend to eat a lot as a result.
1: Mm-hmm.
0: And you're saying one of the ways of coping with this is actually a prayer.
1: Yeah.
0: And you have defined the human being not just as a machine, but mind, body, and spirit. And that's consistent with the way we see ourselves in Bermuda.
1: Oh,
0: nice. A big part of who we are, but the culture is being shifted by the scientific Western way, where you don't tie in that part. So it's good to hear you talk about the knowledge system of faith and prayer, because stress is always going to be a part of your life, but you got to learn how to deal with it.

0: for certain.
1: So and they comprise the major portion of the planet.
0: That's correct.
1: So the majority of the planet have some system of mm-hmm. belief, whether it's fasting, whether it's meditation, whatever it is.
0: Mm-hmm.
1: But it makes them have a coping strategy.
0: That's true.
1: In the West, that's America, Canada, Europe, where atheism, where they don't believe in that, they have the highest incidence of mental health issues, the worst incidence of chronic disease,
0: mm-hmm.
1: the earliest incidence of premature death, and they have the lack of faith, and they make that normative. They make that a neutral thing for the world. And I think you've done the right thing in recommending that we need to restore practices that make us feel connected. We restore practices that give us a sense of breathing emotionally, yes. and include our physical activity, eating the right food, don't eat too much, mental activity, have the right thoughts, build good relationships, and spiritual activity. Back in being connected, just some basic principles. What is your reaction to that?
0: I agree with what you said. Again, I think the term we have to go back to is balance.
1: Mm-hmm.
0: We have to have a balance of both the physical, the mental, emotional, and spiritual states and aspects of life.
1: Is there any research on that?
0: There definitely is. In lifestyle medicine, we know that when people have a connection to a bigger, something bigger than themselves, they either have faith, they either pray, they believe in something, there's that faith aspect, they tend to be resilient, more resilient than people who are atheists, who have no hope. You know, we're just a tiny speck of dust in this vast universe, and in terms of time, we're just a second in the whole line of time.
1: Mm-hmm.
0: But people who have faith in something bigger than themselves definitely do better and tend to be more resilient when it comes to mm-hmm. whether it's catastrophes or crisis or stress, even in the family, for example.
1: Mm-hmm.
0: They do better.
1: And that's what's kept us alive in a flute here in Bermuda.
0: Oh,
1: big part of it. No, nobody's perfect. We're doing our best to mm-hmm. support each other and keeping hope alive, keeping the faith, remaining positive
0: mm-hmm.
1: in a world of negation, of denial, stress. And you can look at your past as a stepping stone or a stumbling block. And we're glad to have had us an opportunity today to address the issue of some of the stresses and burdens we have. We're coping with it through overeating.
0: Mm-hmm.
1: Overeating is causing us to have diabetes, depression, heart disease, cancers, and premature death. And we need to figure out how to get out of that habit. We've lost self-control. It seems like there's no hope, but we can actually turn it over to a higher power.
0: Yes.
1: And as we do that, we can have healthy practices that restore us mentally, physically, emotionally, and spiritually.
0: Absolutely.
1: I want to thank you so much for being here with us on State of the Nation. Ryan Williams will be back with us not next week, but the following week. So we're going to have you again next week, Dr. Munez. So we're going to talk about another part of lifestyle medicine and how we can actually improve our outcomes. This is Dr. Stanley Jane from the Premier Health and Wellness Center, launching the Doctor's Kitchen. Why don't you tell them a little bit about Doctor's Kitchen before we go?
0: Oh, yeah, certainly. So we've launched the Doctor's Kitchen
1: At the Premier Health and Wellness Center. We've launched the Doctor's Kitchen, which is a division of the Bermuda Center for Lifestyle Medicine. So we've launched the Center for Lifestyle Medicine. We're mm-hmm. emphasizing lifestyle medicine as a treatment modality. We have Doctor's Kitchen, where we serve meals. How many people are you serving now?
0: Presently, we are serving 20 people.
1: Mm-hmm.
0: So you cook this food? This is kind of a pilot, Dr. James, right? Mm-hmm. We started with a pilot. We were seeing how the operations would go. And what is wonderful is the feedback we're getting from many of our patients who are on this subscription. Their weights are going down, their blood pressures are coming down, their blood sugars are coming down. It's really exciting when you see these results, and we've only been, a month and a half?
1: Yeah, it's been a month and a half,
0: mm-hmm.
1: and we've launched the Doctor's Kitchen, which actually provides prescription meals targeted for your disease.
0: Mm-hmm.
1: So if you have diabetes and you're a member of the Premier Health and Wellness Center, we'll

0: cook the food for you. It's plant-based whole food nutrition using Asian, Caribbean, Mediterranean cuisines, and people have actually started to lose weight.
1: That's correct.
0: What else has happened as a result of them being on these meals?
1: If you'll notice their laboratories, Dr. James, I mean, many of these are your, all of these are your patients.
0: Mm-hmm.
1: Their blood sugars are coming down. Mm-hmm. HbA1c's, although it takes about 3 months, but we already see a decrease in some of them. You know, it can go down a little bit, but it takes 3 months to really see the big picture. But these blood parameters are definitely going down. Even their cholesterols are coming down.
0: How about blood pressure?
1: Blood pressures too.
0: Are they getting off the pills?
1: Some of them have gotten off, like, for example, they had 2 or 3 pills.
0: Mm-hmm.
1: Some of them have gotten off one of their pills.
0: Mm-hmm.
1: So, I mean, this is just 1.5 months.
0: Wonderful.
1: And they're already slowly taking off their pill, getting off their pills. Of course, the doc, I think it's you, Dr. James, or their other doctors, they're the ones removing the pills. Please do not remove the pills on your own.
0: Yep.
1: Do not self-prescribe.
0: We're going to bring more information about that on our show next week. It's Father's Day, so we're going to talk a little bit more about that, but father issues and the father wound. But we will talk about a little bit more about the doctor's kitchen, and we're excited to know that you can do something about the stress that you have, and you're not alone. And one of the things is using higher power, making better choices, and then give us a call at 292-5111 at the Premier Health and Wellness Center to see if we can assist you in addressing your chronic disease or your sense of being overburdened. And most of all, don't overeat. Push yourself away from the table. It pays. Well, Dr. Menez, thank you very much. And
1: you're welcome, Dr. James. Thank you.
0: We will join up next week with our next session at the State of the Nation.

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3: 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You'll enjoy a delicious buffet dinner in the lovely Cedar Bridge Courtyard and a thirst-quenching beverage at the Cash Bar. 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

Good day, Bermuda. This is Lieutenant Colonel David Birch, host of Bermuda Speaks with the Colonel. This Wednesday, June 17th, my guest will be the trailblazing Dr. Karika Weldon, the founder and CEO of Carry Genetics. 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
1: Wow! We're going to do this quick. 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
1: It's time now for Spiritual Connotations with host Donald Smith.

Good evening, Bermuda, and to the wider listening audience tuned in from around the world. Welcome to another Spiritual Connotations Church radio service where we preach Christ was crucified. It's the power of God and the wisdom of God, and everything points, barring none, points to the cross. Would you pray with me? Let's pray. Come, Lord Jesus. You are Yahshua, and be my guest. And with this service, I ask you to bless. My head is bowed, my hands are folded for this bread of life. I thank you now. O great God of heaven and earth, another time, dear blessed Lord, I pause to reflect on where you have brought me from, a mighty long way. When I think of the goodness and all that you have done for me, my soul cries out, hallelujah. Thank you, God, for saving me. For I was empty and broken. I came back to you, a vessel unworthy and so scarred with sin. But you did not despair. You started me over again, and that's the day that you did throw this clay away. Blessed Lord, this is my testimony. Over and over, you mold me and made me into your likeness. You fashioned this vessel of clay, a vessel of honor I am today. Because, Lord Jesus, didn't throw me away,

quiero ser.

Romans 10. It says, every man child among you shall be circumcised. Now here's the reflection moment. Yes. Well, first of all, the topic and subject. Very interesting. The topic and subject tonight, sperm and the clock. And now here's my reflection moment. I entitled this reflection, Two Groups That Will Stand Before the Great God of Heaven. Mm-hmm. Yes. One day, every person who has ever lived will stand before the great God of Heaven. Kings and servants, rich and poor, believers and unbelievers, all will appear before His throne. The difference will not be where they lived, how much money they had, or how famous they became. The difference will be their relationship with the Lord Jesus. With respect to welcoming the believer, Yeshua said, "Come you, blessed of my Father, inherit the kingdom prepared for you from the foundation of the world." Believers will be welcomed into God's presence because they accepted God's gift of salvation. Through faith in Christ, they understood that they could not save themselves, but trusted in the sacrifice of Lord Jesus on the cross. Their names are written in the book of life. Their sins have been forgiven. They have been washed by the blood of the Lamb, not because they were perfect, but because they were redeemed. When the believer stands before God, they will hear words of welcome because they belong to Christ. I am too close to my journey's end to turn back now. With respect to the sentence of the unbeliever, Lord Jesus spoke these solemn words, "Depart from me, you that work iniquity." In other words, get out of my sight. The unbeliever, is that you? Will stand. Mm-hmm. Yes, the unbeliever will stand before God, having rejected His grace, His mercy, His Son. The issue is not merely the sins they committed, but that they refused the remedy God provided. The great white throne judgment described in the book of Revelation, chapter 20. Those whose names are not found in the book of life face eternal separation from God. You think it's a joke? The tragedy is that God's invitation was available, but it was not accepted. And here's the great difference. Two people may sit in the same church, hear the same sermons, and read the same Bible. Yet one will hear, "Come, you blessed," while the other hears, "Depart from me." The difference is not religion alone. God is not into your religious persuasion, nor is He persuaded by your denomination. Someone said demonation. That's not nice. The difference is whether they truly know Christ and allowed Him to be Lord of their lives. You see, listener, Lord Jesus does not merely ask, "Did you know about me?" He asks, "Did you know me?" And there are only two destinies before the throne of God. Welcome into eternal life, departure into eternal separation. Today is the day to make certain that your faith is filled with hope, and one day you, believer, will hear, "Well done, thou good and faithful servant." So may each of us live so that when we stand before the great God who spoke rings around Saturn, the God who promised me a mansion, if I keep the faith as a believer, you, those, them, and they, me, will hear His words of welcome and enter into the joy of the Lord. Amen. Heaven bound. Listen, this evening, to my very special cousin, the one and only, the sweetest lady up there in Montiel, Queen Mae Smith. This opening song has your name written all over it, girlfriend. Enjoy this one, cousin Queen Mae Smith. Enjoy. All music selections heard this evening are off the album A Moment in Time, featuring Earth Angel Barris Hammond. Still, we'll be in heaven.

sperm and the clock. We're reading from Genesis, the book of Genesis, chapter 17, commencing at verse 1. This is what it's saying. We're talking about Abram. And when Abram was 90 years old and 9, the Lord appeared to Abram. Now, this was some 13 years later that had passed since his last revelation. And the Lord said unto him, I am the mighty God. Now, in the Hebrew, it is El Shaddai, which means strong so as to overpower. The Lord is telling the patriarch, yes, Abram, he's the patriarch. He's telling him that he is able to bring to pass what he had promised. He says, I am the Almighty God. Walk before me and be thou perfect. The patriarch must be perfect in his faith. It must not waver. And it had, as it had done regarding the situation with Hagar, but must rest in Almighty God, who is able to perform what he has promised. Verse 2, and I will make my covenant between me and you, and will multiply you exceedingly. Now, the Lord now renews the covenant with Abraham, which greatly enlarges upon the promises previously made. Verse 3, and Abraham fell on his face, and God talked with him, saying, now, either the power of God was so great that the patriarch fell, or else he did so out of reverence, which is probably the case. As for me, behold, my covenant is with you, and you shall be a father of many nations. And so he was. Neither shall your name any more be called Abram, which means exalted father. But your name shall be called Abraham, meaning father of the multitudes. For a father of many nations have I made you. And I will make you exceeding fruitful, and I will make nations of you, and kings shall come out of you. He was saying to the patriarch, Abraham, as stated, that he was able, whatever the need. That's a promise from God, whatever it is. And I will establish my covenant between me and you and your seed after you in their generations for an everlasting covenant. That means this covenant is valid even to this moment. And in fact, ever will be. The Palestinians should learn that. Yes. To be a God unto you, he's saying, and to your seed after you. This covenant is linked to justification by faith, which means that it is now a part of the new covenant, which is also referred to as the everlasting covenant. Let's cross-reference Hebrews chapter 13, verse 20. It says, now the God of peace, here it is, it proclaims that peace has been made between God and fallen man, and done so through what Lord Jesus did at the cross. Yes, now the God of peace, that brought again from the dead our Lord Jesus, it presents the only mention of the resurrection of Christ in this epistle to the Hebrews, that brought again from the dead of our Lord Jesus, that great shepherd of the sheep. It presents the one who died for us and whom raised from the dead, whom God raised from the dead, yes, through the blood of the everlasting covenant. It points to the cross, and it proclaims the fact that this covenant, being perfect, is eternal. For they could not endure that which was commanded, meaning they feared they would die. And if so, much as a beast touched the mountain, it shall be stone thrust through with a dart. All of this portrays the holiness of the heart. Genesis chapter 17, verse 8. It says, blessed Lord, God Almighty. I pause to reflect on the scripture found in Hebrews chapter 13, verse 2. Be not forgetful to entertain strangers. The word refers to hospitality, for thereby some have entertained angels unaware. Yes. This evening I pause to remember some very special visitors. Yes. Earth angels who came on the island a few days ago and blessed Bermuda with their presence in the names of Father Joe, a.k.a. Big Daddy, all the way from Boston, Massachusetts. Abby, my friend, Joseph, Rari, Andrea, and Katie. And God bless you, family.
Lord Jesus, Yahshua loves you all. I ask that our Lord and Savior cover and protect you, and that he will keep the family shielded with safety and protection is my prayer. And Abby, this selection, this next one is just for you, and it's dedicated to you and your family. Do your friends point to you?

He said, a friend in need is a friend indeed. And someone told me years ago, he was a good friend of mine. He said, what are friends if you can't use them? But I don't think he was meaning to use them up. He just wanted to use me. The topic and subject tonight, sperm and the clock. We're reading from the book of Genesis, chapter 17. We're now reading from verse 9. It says, and God said unto Abraham, you shall keep my covenant, therefore, you and your seed after you in their generation. This could well be called a covenant of grace, as such is everlasting. It is from everlasting to the counsels of it, and to everlasting in the consequences of it. This is the covenant which you shall keep between me and you, and your seed after you. Every man child among you shall be circumcised. Now, this covenant had only one outward ordinance, and that was circumcision. The balance was entirely of faith. What is circumcision? This circumcision that I'm speaking, listener, is of the heart. It is a biblical expression that describes an inward spiritual transformation rather than an outward physical ritual. It refers to removing anything from the heart that hinders a person's relationship with Almighty God, such as sin, pride, and stubbornness, unbelief, and disobedience. God told Israel, circumcise therefore the foreskin off your heart and be no more stiff-necked. Then the Lord promised that he will circumcise thine heart to love the Lord thy God with all thine heart and with all thy soul. It was the prophet Jeremiah who also called the people to circumcise yourselves to the Lord and take away the foreskin off your heart. A circumcised heart is a repentant heart, a humble heart, a heart that loves God, a heart that is sensitive to God's voice. A circumcised heart is willing to obey God's word, a heart cleansed from sinful desires and worldly attachments. And from my experience, I can testify that just as physical circumcision of the heart removes the fleshy attitudes that separate us from God, it is God's work in a believer that cuts away hardness, rebellion, and unbelief, so that a person can fully love and serve him with all thine heart. You know, my granny Hard would say that circumcision of the heart is the inward work of God that removes spiritual hardness and produces a life of love, faith, and obedience. My granny, Olive Loving Hard, she was called, would pull me close to her bosom, and she would say, smell my neck. And I would smell granny's neck. And as a Jesus type, I was covered as a chicken covers its chicks with its feathers. I was to my granny's bosom. Yes, I was close, so close that I could smell her perfume, a fragrance I will never forget. Genesis chapter 17. We're now reading from verse 11. It reads, and you shall circumcise the flesh of your foreskin, and it shall be a token of the covenant between me and you. Now, circumcision, in a sense, is a type of the cross. Blood is shed, and separation is made. And he who is 8 days old shall be circumcised among you. Every man child in your generations, he who is born in the house, or bought with money of any stranger, which is not of your seed. Meaning, a little baby boy was not to be circumcised until he was 8 days old, because at that time, the blood would coagulate. Before then, he could bleed to death. As well, every male in the family of Abraham must be circumcised, and later, that would include the entirety of the nation of Israel. He who is born in the house and he who is bought with your money must needs be circumcised. And my covenant shall be in your flesh for an everlasting covenant. This covenant is everlasting, but only in Christ under the new covenant. Paul stated that we are to experience the circumcision of the heart, which is a spiritual work. Under the new covenant, everything being fulfilled in Christ, of which circumcision was a type of his sacrifice, the rite is no longer necessity. No, it's not.
Yes. In fact, it carries no spiritual meaning now whatsoever. Let's cross-reference Philippians chapter 3, verse 3. It says, we are the circumcision. It refers to the true circumcision. For we are the circumcision which worship God in the Spirit. It would have been better translated, I believe, which worship the Spirit of God, which worship by the Spirit of God, I should say. For we are the circumcision which worship God in the Spirit and rejoice in Christ Jesus. It refers to not only who Christ is, but what he has done for us at the cross. Yes? And rejoice in Christ Jesus and have no confidence in the flesh. That's in things other than the cross, which alone is the guarantee of salvation and victory. We're reading from Genesis chapter 17, verse 14. It says, and the uncircumcised man-child, whose flesh of his foreskin is not circumcised, that soul shall be cut off from his people. He has broken my covenant. Here it is. In effect, Israelite man who refused to be circumcised, or mothers who refused to circumcise their baby boys, had broken the covenant, and if continuing that direction of rebellion would be eternally lost. It was and is the same as disavowing the cross. I will live again.

subject tonight, the sperm and the clock. We are reading from Genesis chapter 17. We're now reading from verse 15. It says, "And God said unto Abraham, as for Sarai, your wife, you shall not call her name Sarai, my princess," referring to the fact that she was Abraham's princess alone, yes, "but Sarah shall her name be." It simply means princess. The idea is, whereas she was formerly Abraham's princess, only she will now be recognized as a princess generally, and in fact, in a sense, could be referred to as the mother of the church. Verse 16, "And I will bless her and give you a son also of her." This is the first time in all of God's dealings with Abraham that he had mentioned the fact that the promised son would be of Sarah. "Yes, I will bless her, and she shall be a mother of nations. Kings of people shall be of her." Her blessing spoke of increase, which includes even the church and, in a sense, the Lord Jesus. Yes. Verse 17, "Then Abraham fell upon his face and laughed and said in his heart, shall a child be born unto him who is 100 years old? Now, Abraham's laughter was that of joy. "And shall Sarah, who is 90 years old, bear?" Paul said of him, he considered not the deadness of Sarah's womb. Yes. We're going to cross-reference Romans chapter 4, verse 19. It says, "And being not weak in faith," you must have strong faith, listener, "and being not weak in faith, he considered not his own body now dead, when he was about 100 years old, no longer able to have children, neither yet the deadness of Sarah's womb." It placed her in the same

Family, I surrender every day that I wake up and the good Lord breathes breath into my body. I surrender. I give it all up. Even before I speak to my wife, I give it up to God first. The topic and subject tonight, the sperm and the clock. Angels.

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Yes, I love you, Mama. Mm-hmm. Angel. All mothers are angels. Yes, the topic and subject tonight, sperm and the clock. We're reading from the book of Genesis, chapter 17, but now at verse 18, it says, "And Abraham said unto God, Oh, that Ishmael might live before you. Abraham asked the Lord that Ishmael might have some place and not be completely left out. And God said, Sarah, your wife, shall bear you a son indeed, and you shall call his name Isaac." The name Isaac means laughter. They may have thought it was a joke. Mm-hmm. "And I will establish my covenant with him for an everlasting covenant, and with his seed after him." The covenant is to be established with Isaac and not Ishmael. This completely shoots down the contention of the Muslims that Ishmael was the chosen one. Mm-mm. Unless you don't believe the word of God. Through Isaac, the Lord Jesus, the Savior of mankind, would ultimately come. Verse 20. "And for Ishmael, I have heard you. Behold, I have blessed him and will make him fruitful and will multiply him exceedingly." The Lord will bless Ishmael, but not as it regards the covenant. 12 princes shall he beget, and I will make him a great nation. The blessing here pronounced was not because of Ishmael, but because of Abraham, and Abraham alone. Verse 21, "My covenant will I establish with Isaac, which Sarah shall bear unto you at this set time in the next year." So now they know when the child's going to be born. That's the type of God that I serve. Yes. And, yes, verse 22, "And he," that's the Lord, "left off talking with him, and God went up from Abraham." Communion with the Lord is the most profitable exercise there is. And then you won't have to cry no more. Mm-hmm. No more crying. No more crying. Yeah. Let me pause right here for a moment and speak about Abraham. You can follow the scripture and hear the connotation as I am referencing Romans chapter 4, verse 19 to 21. Abraham, being not weak in faith, he considered not his own body now dead when he was about 100 years old, neither yet the deadness of Sarah's womb. He staggered not at the promise of God through unbelief, but was strong in faith, giving glory to God and being fully persuaded that what he had promised, he was able also to perform. Here's the story. The hot desert sun was setting as Abraham stood outside his tent. The years have passed quickly. Wrinkles covered his face. His hair had turned white. Mm-hmm. Yes. And his body no longer possessed the strength of youth. Sarah, his beloved wife, had also grown old. Yet there was one thing they did not have, a child of their own. It was many years earlier God had spoken to Abraham. He was 75 years old and promised that he would become the father of many nations. Sarah was 65 years old. At first, the promise seemed reasonable. But as the years passed and nothing happened, people may have wondered if God had forgotten. Abraham looked at his circumstances. He was nearly 100 years old. Sarah was 90. Every natural sign said that the promise was impossible. The clock kept ticking. The years kept passing. Human logic said, it's too late. But Abraham declined. He would believe God more than he would believe his circumstances. Every morning as he rose before he spoke to his wife Sarah, he gave God thanks for his promises, a yes and amen. Each morning he woke up with the promise still in his heart. Every evening he thanked God for what yet appeared. He refused to allow doubt to become greater than God's word. When neighbors looked at his age, Abraham looked at God's promise. When others saw a barren womb, Abraham saw a faithful God. When the calendar said too late, faith said right on time. The Bible said that he staggered not at the promise of God through belief. He did not wobble between faith and doubt. He did not allow the impossibility of the situation to shake his confidence in God's ability. Instead, he grew stronger in faith. Every passing year became another reason to trust God even more. He gave glory to God before the miracle arrived. I always ask the question, why did Sarah give permission to Abraham to sleep with her handmaid Hagar? And the written account is that Sarah had believed she was unable to become pregnant. She said that the Lord had restrained her from having a child. God did not say that. She said that. Mm-hmm.
But by giving Abraham permission, she would obtain children by her. In the culture of that time, it was an accepted custom for a barren wife to give her servant to her husband. And children born through the servant could be legally regarded as belonging to the wife. Perhaps the reason Sarah gave permission may be because she felt she waited too long and couldn't possibly conceive at nearly 90 years old. She became impatient and tried to help God fulfill his promise through human means rather than waiting for God's timing. Hagar conceived and gave birth to Ishmael. Then one day, exactly as God had spoken, Sarah conceived and gave birth to Isaac. The promise had become reality. What seemed impossible to man was possible with God. You see, the lesson is that many believers today stand where Abraham stood. The promise had been given. The years have passed. The clock keeps ticking. Circumstances say impossible. But faith does not focus on the size of the problem. Faith focuses on the greatness of God. You can adopt the secret from Abraham. Abraham became fully persuaded. He believed that if God made the promise, God also had the power to perform it. I can advise the application. When your body says no, stagger not. When your finances say no, stagger not. When your family situation says no, stagger not. When the clock says you're running out of time and you are late, stagger not at the promise of God. For the same God who promised Abraham is still faithful today. I remind myself that faith is not denying the facts. Faith is believing that God's promise is greater than the facts. Abraham saw his age. He saw Sarah's condition. He saw the passing years. But above everything else, he saw God's promise. And he staggered not. Keep your face toward the S-O-N, and the shadows of doubt will not only fall behind you, but stay behind you. For the S-O-N must be in your face. It's eye-to-eye contact. You are the apple of God's eye. But only when you keep your eyes stayed and glued to his eyes. That's eye-to-eye contact, 24/7. Promises made, promises kept. The topic and subject tonight, sperm and the clock. We're reading from Genesis chapter 17. We're now at verse 23. And as we conclude, it says, "And Abraham took Ishmael his son, and all who were born in his house, and all who were brought with his money." Those are the servants. He paid for servants. He earned servants. "Every male among the men of Abraham's house, and circumcised the flesh of their foreskin in the selfsame day, as God said unto him." The obedience of Abraham in circumcising the entirety of his house, servants and all, should be a lesson to us. And Abraham was 90 years old and 9 when he was circumcised in the flesh of his foreskin. 99 years old. And Ishmael, his son, was 13 years old when he was circumcised in the flesh of his foreskin. Even though Ishmael was circumcised, he who was born after the flesh was by his natural birth a rebel, even though he may enter in an outward covenant. In the selfsame day was Abraham circumcised and Ishmael his son. Two men were circumcised. By that rite, both men entered the covenant. However, only one of the men, Abraham, was saved. Yes, and of the man of his house, born in the house, and bought with money of the stranger, were circumcised with him. This passage tells us that every single man in the house of Abraham was saved, whether servants, slaves, or family. That is, if they believe. The epistles to the Romans, to the Galatians, and to the Colossians teach that believers are circumcised in the cross of Christ, baptized into the death of Christ, and raised in the resurrection of Christ, all of which circumcision was a type. Let's go and pick up the pieces right now. Listener, come on.

We've had such an awesome day here today. I just want to give God thanks and I want to give God praise. You know, this is a story time right here. Let me take a minute out. The East End Primary School Choir sang at Ebenezer's Church today, Sunday, June 14th. Listen to this, family. The song was entitled, "What If God Is Unhappy With Our Praise?" I want you to listen. The music started and the lead singer bellowed out a powerful introductory solo. Next, the remaining choir members join in as a harmonious melody. Mm-hmm. Then guess what, listener? Check this. The music glitched out several times. The devil is a liar. But that's okay. The choir switched to a cappella. And you know what? They sounded even better. Their voices were crystal clear. Mm-hmm. Message for the day. The devil may not have been pleased with the children's praise, but God was. And as a result, the EEP choir sounded even more polished, singing a cappella. Listen, moral of today's story is this. What the devil meant for evil, God turned it for the good. God is so good. Mm-hmm. Now sit back and enjoy East End Primary School's choir. You're going to hear it this week, yeah? And when you hear it, you're probably going to hear it on the Beverly Hall Show being hosted by Alpha Ferrer. You'll hear it, and to God be the glory. It will come up, yes? And that was from my cousin, yeah? Makiba Stowe. And God bless your mom, Queen Elizabeth Sandra. God bless you, family. And there it is, from my cousin Makiba.

Gather all the people together. Yeah, get a new direction. One's not working up. The topic is subject tonight, sperm and the clock. You know, when reading Genesis chapter 17, when you get down to verses 23 up to verse 26 and 27, this one passage tells us that every single man in the house of Abraham was saved, whether servant, slaves, or family. That is, if they believe. The epistles to the Romans, to the Galatians, and to the Colossians teach that believers are circumcised into the cross of Christ, baptized into the death of Christ, and raised in the resurrection of Christ, all of which circumcision was a type. Now let's go and pick up those pieces that the songwriter was singing. I have been thinking about this topic and subject for a while, and brothers and sisters, we are talking about two things that seem impossible in the natural world. The sperm represents human ability, strength, and the capacity to produce. The clock represents time, age, delays, and deadlines. But Abraham was not a Christian. Abraham was a believer. He, Abraham, looked beyond the sperm and beyond the clock. He understood that God's promise was greater than human limitations. And many listening to this program are discouraged because of what the clock says. You're too old. You miss your opportunity. You heard it. Some people, probably the Christian, would say, too much time has passed. Many others are discouraged because of what the sperm represents. Their resources are insufficient. Their strength is gone. Their abilities seem inadequate. But the God that I serve specializes in working where human ability ends. And when Abraham could not produce the promise himself, God stepped in and fulfilled the promise through divine power. That's how he does it. The lesson to me is very clear. When God makes a promise, neither biology nor chronology can cancel it. The sperm said impossible. The clock said too late.

0: it grow.
1: Yes, this one moment in time. And remember, listener, believer, in your formation, you went straight. 6 to 12, you busted up the egg. You were born because you went straight, listener. And you won't be able to do exploits in the name of Lord Jesus, who is Yahshua, unless you go straight, because you were made to go straight. Giving your heart to the Lord is going straight. If you are going, or let's say, if you are not going straight in your walk, in your talk, in speaking truth with honesty, then you are as your father, the devil, who was a liar from the beginning. And without becoming or being or staying a believer, your capital H is for hell. But as a believer, your capital H is for heaven. And when you stand before the throne of God, you're going to hear your sentence. Let's close out this song right now. And let me get into my prayer. Let me do a closing out prayer. Oh, blessed Redeemer, we thank you for your word this evening and for reminding us that you are the God of promise, purpose, and perfect timing. Just as you fulfilled your promise with Abraham and Sarah at the appointed time, help us to trust you when the clock is ticking and the answer seems delayed. Lord, strengthen our faith to believe that your plans for our lives are still unfolding. And when we grow weary in waiting, remind us that we, the believer, will be in heaven to receive the blessings that you have prepared for the repentant heart. For those are they who trust and obey your word. Help us to cherish the gift of godly friends, the truth tellers, who encourage us to hold on and keep believing. And when circumstances appear hopeless, let us remember that through Lord Jesus, Yahshua, I live again, that dreams can be revived, faith can be renewed, and hope can be restored. Teach us daily to say, I'll surrender, yielding our will, our plans, and our timing into your capable hands. We thank you for the ministry of angels that you send to watch over your people, strengthening us during seasons of waiting and uncertainty. And for every tear that has been shed while waiting on your promise, we look forward to the day when we will cry no more. For your joy will replace our sorrow, and your fulfillment will silence our doubts. Now, Lord, bless your people as they depart from these airwaves. Let the seed of your word take root in every heart. May we leave encouraged, knowing that what you have promised, you are faithful to perform in your own perfect time. We will give you all the praise, all the glory, and all the honor. I'm asking in the mighty, matchless, and magnificent name of Lord Jesus, who is Yahshua. I ask and submit this prayer, and all the believers, I did not say Christian, all the believers, the saints of God, will say, Amen.

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Good day, Bermuda. This is Lieutenant Colonel David Birch, host of Bermuda Speaks with the Colonel. This Wednesday, June 17th, my guest will be the trailblazing Dr. Karika Weldon, the founder and CEO of Carry Genetics. 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

Remember, the Lord is coming soon. If you want Jesus in your heart, then just repeat after me. Father, I know that I have broken your laws, and my sin has separated me from you. I am truly sorry, and now I want to turn away from my past sinful life towards you. Please forgive me and help me avoid sinning again. I believe your Son, Jesus Christ, died for my sins, was resurrected from the dead, is alive, and hears my prayer. I invite Jesus to become the Lord of my life, to rule and reign in my heart from this day forward. Please send your Holy Spirit to help me and to do your will for the rest of my life. In Jesus' name I pray.

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0: 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Guess what? It's Heroes Weekend. And for many, it's more than that. It's Carnival Weekend. And people are out, in my mind, the partying, the losing their mind, and doing all sorts of crazy things, to be honest. And I was amazed, to be honest. I'm thinking that the Juve that takes place at 3 in the morning, for example, I wouldn't say where I was because you'd know what I was doing, but a person said to me that they have a younger person who is actually 10 years old. And guess what? At that time, it was around about maybe 5 in the evening. The child was going to go to sleep because they were going to be able to get up and go and enjoy it at 3 in the morning. So that was quite interesting to me. And then they went on to explain that many young people do participate with their parents, of course, in order to get them there. And so it's not just an adult thing now. It's for young people also. For me, thinking that, you know, wow, that means there's young people up this hour in the morning running up and down and painting themselves and whatever the case may be. And, you know, part of it is, as I was reminded or told, that this does, at some level, create a cultural relevance for people. There's something they'll do every year, and others may describe it differently, but it is what happens, and that's how you create. Like, the carnival atmosphere is more than just a word. It is a real feeling. It is a real atmosphere. It is a real event, and people do grow up doing that. We used to smile before, back in the day, as they say, with Choi and Ming, Donna Klaus, used to have the shows all the time and the fantastic costumes. And this may be a little bit different, but it's all part of it. And, you know, without going too far, this is part of that whole Caribbean feel that takes place. And now we know that the whole Carnival Weekend started many, many years ago now, but people do actually fly to Bermuda just for this weekend. And so we do commend all those that are behind the scenes, in front of the scenes, and for those that attend and trusting that everybody stays safe and acts sensible. Alcohol is, unfortunately, my word, flowing quite freely, but I trust that people are responsible. I had another conversation.

0: with someone else who was apparently under the influence, and thankfully they were not by themselves, and their family and friends were able to ensure that they did not drive. They ended up staying somewhere else overnight, which is a good thing, I guess, because at least ensured that that one person was not behind the wheel driving. And if they had been driving, you never know, swerving left and right, hurt themselves, hurt somebody else, and then of course it would have been a loss to the family member. So for that, in that regard, I'm asking everyone to still be safe. There are some more events taking place. There's one on the water tomorrow. And again, you know, alcohol does have a negative impact in many instances. I always smile myself because they say, well, they sell it, they promote it, and say, well, drink it responsibly. And with that, there is a level that you have to really be careful about. And one of those things is to make sure that you do not drink and drive. You do not drive under the influence, and that's going to be a car, any vehicle, a bike or otherwise. And make sure also, for your own personal safety, that you have a mechanism by which you're with people that you trust that can keep you safe and ensure that you do get home, not just not drive, but make sure that you get home safe, safely for the next day. And then for those who have to go to work, please again be responsible, because you have to go to work to do a job and you're being paid to do that job, and it's nice to be able to be in full condition when you're doing that. Going back to the carnival event, there was a person that was doing something on Friday. They had been out on Thursday, and so there was a negative impact. And so all those things are to say, listen, it is what it is. People choose to do different things. I'm thankful that there are those that are tuned in tonight for this show. It's going to be an interesting show. We're going to do a little bit about the Heroes Weekend, and then we're going to go into the course subject, which is going to be about health, as a follow-on from last week when we talked about what the new All Shores company did with the Phoenix stores, in terms of basically they're going to give a significant financial advantage if you use their stores, which really means there's no choice. We had some conversations last week with Dr. Durling about this, and it did come down to technically you may not be removing the choice, but practically you are, because no one's going to spend additional money to go somewhere else when they can save quite a bit by going to, in this instance, the Phoenix stores. And so that's one of our challenges that we have to face up to. And so before I start, though, what I want to do is fully recognize the fact that this is the Heroes Weekend. We've had many, many comments, many questions about that. And so that's why I chose that I'll do that a little bit. Last week, I did read the letter from Sir John Swan. I'm going to do it again. I'm going to do it again because it does create relevance. One is that he was in a unique position. He was sick. He knew he was sick. I spoke to him a few times. That was clearly, you know, he clearly knew he was sick and in declining health. But what was amazing is that he had the opportunity as our national hero to prepare in writing, in his words, what he wanted to say post-death. And that's a real, it's interesting in terms, number one, that means he had to recognize and face up to the fact that he was going to die, and then decide what words he would want to leave with us as part of his, I want to almost say part of his legacy, part of his ability to speak to us. So I'm going to read it again just one more time. I did it last week, and I'll do it one more time. And so here it goes. The Honorable Sir John Swan, KBE, JP, National Hero of Bermuda. To the people of Bermuda, if you are reading this, it means I have taken my final leave from the island that shaped me, sustained me, and gave my life its deepest purpose. Though I am no longer among you in body, my heart has never known a home beyond these shores, and it never will. I was born in Bermuda, but more importantly, I was formed by her people, by your resilience, your warmth, your quiet strength, and your unwavering belief that even a small island can stand tall in a vast and often uncertain world. To have served you as premier was the greatest honor of my life, but to belong to you was the greater gift. There were moments in my years of leadership when the weight of responsibility felt immense, when the choices before us were not easy, and the path ahead was unclear. Yet, I never doubted the spirit of Bermuda. I have always believed that our greatest strength has been our unity, our ability to come together not as factions or voices in opposition, but as one people determined to build a future worthy of those who will follow. To have been recognized as Bermuda's national hero is a distinction that humbles me beyond words. No title or honor could ever equal the privilege of earning the trust and respect of my fellow Bermudians. I accepted that recognition not as a celebration of one individual, but as a reflection of the countless people who walked beside me, challenged me, supported me, and shared in the work of building a stronger nation. If my life is remembered in any meaningful way, I hope it is not for the honors bestowed upon me, but for the love I have for Bermuda and the unwavering belief I carried in the potential of her people. I have made mistakes. No life of service is without them. But I ask that you measure me not only by those moments, but by the sincerity of my efforts and the depth of my love for this country. Every decision I made, every step I took, was guided by a desire to see Bermuda thrive, not just economically, but in dignity, in fairness, and in opportunity for all. To the young people of Bermuda, I leave you with this. Never underestimate your power. You inherit not only a beautiful island, but a legacy of courage and perseverance. Protect it, challenge it, improve it. Let your ambition be matched only by your compassion. To those who walk beside me, colleagues, friends, and even those who stood in opposition, I thank you. You sharpened my thinking, strengthened my resolve, and reminded me that democracy, at its best, is a shared endeavor. And to every Bermudian, whether we ever met or not, know this. I carried you with me always, in every speech, in every decision, in every quiet moment of reflection. It was your hopes, your struggles, and your dreams that guided me. As I take my rest, I do so with faith in you. Bermuda's story does not end with any one leader, nor does it belong to any one generation. It lives in each of you, in your kindness, courage, and commitment to one another. I will always love my country and my people. Take care of this island. Take care of each other. With enduring love and gratitude. Signed, John Swan. Again, that is a unique opportunity for him, as our national hero, as anybody, to be honest, knowing that they are facing a time of death in whatever time frame, to be able to sit down, think through, and put pen to paper such that their actual thoughts can be almost memorialized. Many will come behind and say, Sir John thought this, thought that, thought the other, but he had the chance, and he has now left it for all of us to know exactly what he wanted to leave as his parting words. And to that I say, thank you to Sir John. It's quite poignant in that he did die recently, and that now we are in the time of a Heroes Weekend. What I will say is that his service has been set for, I think it's next week, Wednesday. And there have been questions already in terms of the actual structure of the service. I did have opportunity to check into that. And he was entitled, based upon his status, for a state funeral. But once that is decided, the family and others do have input in terms of what the final decision is going to be. And so I've been assured that what has been decided has in fact been taken into consideration, all those things. It wasn't just government, just the family or others. It has been a fulsome discussion, and that is why they're doing what they're doing to have the service. And effectively what's going to happen is the government will shut down half day so that all those who would like to attend can attend, whether it be online or otherwise. Obviously, we can't all fit in the cathedral, but that's what's going to take place. And so again, to his family, both immediate and extended, we do again share our condolences. We also share our condolences to others, by the way. We know that there are many others that have lost their lives, that have lost loved ones, and they're now experiencing this weekend for the first time without their loved ones. And so, again, we do commend everybody in that sense. And what I also want to do before we start our show tonight is do a short overview in terms of Bermuda's national heroes. And these are short biographies and a brief comment on living versus posthumous recognition. I'll come to that in a minute. The overview is that Bermuda has 8 officially recognized national heroes. National Heroes Day is observed on the third Monday in June. The honor is intended to recognize individuals whose contributions have made a lasting national impact on Bermuda's political, social, cultural, economic, or civic development. And I'll just list them briefly. Dame Lois Brown Evans, just one comment. She was Bermuda's first female lawyer, first black woman elected to Parliament, first female opposition leader in the Commonwealth, and first female Attorney General. She served in Parliament for 40 years and fought for equality, justice, and broader political representation. Dr. Gordon, Trinidadian-born physician, member of Parliament, civil rights leader, and labor leader. He founded and led the Bermuda Workers Association and the forerunner of the BIU, and is often described as the father of Bermuda's labor movement. Dr. Paolo Camofarego, also known as Dr. Roosevelt Brown, or Roos, to those who know him more familiar, he was a civil rights leader, political activist, ecological engineer, and member of Parliament. He founded the Committee for Universal Adult Suffrage and played a major role in the struggle to abolish the property vote. Sir Henry Jack Tucker, a banker, member of parliament, and Bermuda's first government leader after the 1964 constitution. He helped guide Bermuda's transition toward modern democratic government and is remembered as an architect of modern Bermuda and a founding figure in international business. Mary Prince, born into slavery in Devonshire around 1788, she became the first black woman to publish an account of slavery in the United Kingdom. Her 1831 narrative, The History of Mary Prince, became an important first-hand testimony in the abolition movement. Gladys Missick Morrell, a leading Bermudian suffragette who founded the Bermuda Woman Suffrage Society and led a decades-long campaign for women's voting rights. She also supported health care, scholarships for women, district nursing, and conservation. Sir Edward Trenton Richards, a lawyer, member of parliament, and Bermuda's first black premier. He challenged segregation and fought against social, racial, and political injustice, helping move Bermuda forward toward a more inclusive political system. And then Sir John Swan, Bermuda's longest serving premier, as well as a real estate developer and philanthropist. He helped strengthen Bermuda's position as a major offshore financial center and contributed to the modernization of Hamilton. So those are our current eight. We have changed the legislation recently. We're not going to do it every year. We're going to do it every 10 years. And mostly, I think the majority is going to be persons who have died already and had lots of conversation around that in terms of why would you do it when someone is dead as opposed to when they're alive to actually receive the honor, to understand it, and really accept the accolades, as it were. And the answer is, well, one answer is because you want to make sure that the person's body of work, as it were, is in fact complete, and there's time to properly assess and, yeah, I guess, to assess what they have done such that it does become enshrined in history and it cannot be changed. And so some may disagree. However, if you do give somebody let them become a national hero while they're alive, there is the possibility, number one, things get missed, but more importantly, they may do things that, quote unquote, subsequently disqualify them from being a national hero. And so some may say it doesn't make any sense, but yes, it is possible. They can do all these things that are positive and for whatever reason do something completely negative. And then if they've already been ascribed the role of national hero, it'd be difficult to take it back. And so that's one of the rationales, I guess, as to why you do it afterwards and not before or while they're living. And so now it's a process that they go through. It's meant to be every 10 years now, which means that every 10 years or so, we should then add to this list to have additional national heroes. And so that's it for tonight in terms of the national hero perspective, how we do it. And tomorrow, of course, is the actual day where we celebrate our national heroes, and we want everyone to be as supportive as possible. And more so, I was talking today too about this. Let us take time to understand our history. It's very important, and it doesn't matter really whether you believe in what they did, but they are part of our history, and that's what we should be working towards in terms of understanding, because we talk about the fact that when we understand our history, it actually strengthens our resolve for our present and our future, because we know that there is some significant benefits and some strength and some roots in what we have done or what's done before us. Many times we talk about the fact that we are standing on the shoulders of others that have gone before us. That is true. But you need to understand what those others did in order for you to be able to stand on and move forward. And also, by the way, as we know, if we understand what happened in the past, it will avoid us making the mistakes going forward and help to strengthen our decision-making process as we do move forward. And so with those comments, I'll close in terms of the National Heroes piece. Once more, I'll say, though, for the extended weekend now in terms of the carnival and the associated events, please, please, please, if you insist on using alcohol, then please, please, please make sure that you have a sensible way to get here. Number one, don't drive any vehicle whatsoever. And number two, make sure that you're in the company of someone that's going to keep you safe and ensure that you get home safely, not just not driving, but also that they'll get you home safely to ensure that you remain, again, health and safe and able to get a good night's rest and carry on the next day. So now, last week, we talked about the healthcare industry in Bermuda, and many questions came in terms of what is and what isn't. And today, what Insight wants to do is build on that conversation, but more so in, I guess, what I want to call a more fundamental level, in terms of understanding what insurance is, what not so much healthcare, because neither of us are medical professionals by any stretch of the imagination, but our guest tonight, he does have an academic background in terms of degree in actuarial sciences, which will assist him in his discussions today. And now he's developing into a, he's developing a lot of practical knowledge and experience, given that he's now started full-time employment. But I'll give him a chance to introduce himself in a few minutes, and I'll come back to my personal background. Personally, will know that I've been a qualified accountant for many years now, like many years. I'll leave it at that. And then in terms of the actual health insurance experience, I gained that when I was working for government. I was the accountant general at one point and had direct responsibility for GHI, the Government Employees Health Insurance Scheme, and also the social insurance scheme. And so I do have familiarity from that point of view. And again, from my background, understanding finances also assists. I did a lot of work in that regard. And so we're not, like, today is intended to be a conversation around some of the various points. And they will ask questions, and clearly persons are able to call in. They can call in probably in the next maybe 10 or 15 minutes, I'll let you know. The number to call, as always, is 297-1027. You can send emails or messages if you choose to insightbda@gmail.com, or send in WhatsApp messages, as people do all the time, on 538-8683, or post directly to Facebook. And so with those comments, we'll now start with Mr. Callan Richardson. I will say that, yes, he is my son, but he's not here because of my son. He's more here because he is able to add to the conversation, and he does have a different perspective in many respects. And you'll see as the conversation develops now, in terms of, it's definitely not a question of him and I agreeing, that's for sure. But we are able to have a constructive conversation around various points for each of us to try to see the other person's perspective, and, you know, certainly to learn together. And so with all that, those points, I will say, Mr. Richardson, please introduce yourself in a way that you would want to be known by the general public.
1: Good evening. My name's Callan. I studied actuarial science, and I finished graduating in May last year. I've started working full-time now as an actuarial analyst, starting in January. And before that, I had some summer internships that I completed. I guess to start, I should probably explain what an actuary is, or what an actuary does. Largely, an actuary would work in insurance or reinsurance to assess risk, either before a policy is written. So they would try to help determine what the technical price should be, or how much someone should be paying for a certain coverage. And then after the fact of the policy being created, an actuary would help decide how much cash needs to be kept on hand in order to meet outstanding claims in the future.
0: Okay, and you went quite far, actually, but because we don't know who's actually listening, I want to make sure everybody is well aware. Give us a bit more about your academic background in terms of schooling, from, let's say, I guess, I don't know, maybe from high school or middle school, coming all the way through, and even talk a little bit about how you became interested in doing the actuarial sciences.
1: For me, I went through the public school system. I started at Port Royal Primary, went through Whitney, then went to Berkeley, where I did the dual enrollment program, which allowed me to do some courses at Bermuda College. So I was doing full-time courses at Bermuda College for my last 2 years in their actuarial science program. And then after that, I went to St. John's University to complete my undergraduate degree. I first became interested in actuarial science probably towards the end of middle school or beginning of high school. Initially, my first thought was to be something in finance or something in accounting, but I thought that would be a bit less interesting. So I decided to, I heard about actuarial science, decided to look into it. And then once I started the dual enrollment program, I guess I had put myself on that path to follow through with the actuarial science degree. And that came with internships, where I was able to get some more experience and determine whether or not that was actually what I wanted to do. Since then I've just been working along that career path.
0: Okay. And without naming the actual company, explain how you got the opportunity to have the internships and from there.
1: For me, it was a bit of a special case. I was at the college in one of the classes, and the CEO of the company that I work, or the CEO at the time of the company that I work for now, was presented to us, and I was able to reach out and make the connection, which led to my internship and my scholarship.
0: And so you got a scholarship to university?
1: Yep.
0: And how did it go?
1: It went well. I got offered the scholarship during my first internship that summer, and then was able to go to university and complete my degree with the assistance of Arch.
0: Okay, So there we go. So Mr. Richardson has, or Kellen has, actually been through the public school system, went to Bermuda College, utilized the dual enrollment program, which allowed him to finish Bermuda College and Berkeley at the same time, and then went overseas ultimately to the St. George University, and then came back. And so you graduated, was it last year?
1: Yep, May 2025.
0: So you graduated just about a year ago, and then started work in January. So you've been working for about 6 months, give or take.
1: Right.
0: Yeah. And how's that going? Just getting used to working for the first time and not having to go to school and studying and all that kind of thing.
1: Right. I've been enjoying it quite a bit. There's quite a lot to learn. And even though I do find that it's a lot more work than school was, I'm enjoying it quite a bit more. Just because I find that I'm able to do things that are more practical, to get some more hands-on experience. And then also it feels like I'm... like it's a bit easier to stay motivated, for me at least, working than it was studying.
0: Okay, and so how are you finding the connection or the joint the connection between, like what you learned in classroom versus what you're actually doing day to day? Is there a link? Was it a waste of time or was it not? That's heard, don't say that. But was it a matter of, are you now seeing the value of what you learned in the actual classroom?
1: I mean, I would say that there is value to what I learned at school, but it's very different, actually working versus being at university, I find. There are definitely fundamentals that carry across between school and work, but generally I would say there's still a lot that you have to learn on the job once you start working.
0: Okay, so, all right, now let's talk about insurance. You did start talking about policies and those type of things as an actuary. But as I said in my social post today, that Insight looks at insurance, generally speaking, as a funding mechanism. Some people think of it as a scam in terms of just... And sometimes it's because they believe that they pay into the policy for a long period of time without any benefit because they stay healthy. And then when they get older... when they need it, they don't get it because it becomes too expensive, and therefore they are not enrolled in insurance program anymore. So what's your thoughts in terms of what is your characterization of insurance as a mechanism? How does it work? Or what is it?
1: Well, the general idea of insurance is that when something bad happens, it should be putting you back on your feet, to where you were before. In practice, As a policyholder, you do have to pay premium, etc., in order to cover what your expected claims are going to be in the future. And obviously, there's quite a lot of variance on an individual scale, because you can have one person who maybe just goes to the doctor every year, they stay healthy, etc., and maybe they're costing, say, $2,000 a year. But you may also have another person who had a policy, and they may be paying the same amount, but they ended up getting flown out on a medevac to have to go to get treatment in the States, and that might be $100,000 bill, etc. And so it's very difficult to really take a look and see on an individual scale. It can be difficult to see on an individual scale the value of your individual policy, but on the aggregate, typically when you would add it up, you would see that it is functioning within its bounds.
0: And so, but what you'd say to the person, though, for example, who I've been paying a premium for the past 25 years, let's say, and never really needed it.
1: Right.
0: And no matter what you're saying, I still think it's a scam.
1: Well, I mean, I would give this very similar response, just because you as an individual haven't received or haven't been in a bad position where you've had to have a huge claim or go to the hospital, etc. Mm-hmm. At the end of the day, what if that happened? Would you be ready to pay that full amount out of pocket? Mm-hmm. Or what would you do in that type of case?
0: Gotcha. And so really it is a matter of, it doesn't come down to the individual, it's the group.
1: Correct.
0: And then can you talk to us a little bit in terms of, give us an example of developing a, like, rating a policy on whatever you want, whether it be healthcare, whether it be housing or something like that. How do you assess what is the right amount of premium to charge?
1: Well, you would have to develop some type of model to determine what you expect to pay out in the future.
0: Mm-hmm. Are you able to give us an example using people, for example? So let's say there is a group of people of, I don't know, 100 people that want to get health insurance.
1: Right.
0: As best you can, what would be the process that you go through to determine what the premium should be?
1: With 100 people, it would first depend on if you have historical data for that group of people versus if you have some general, like let's say if you're starting up a company in Bermuda and you only have 100 clients,
0: mm-hmm.
1: You would probably use some general health information for Bermudian people or American people or whatever data set you might be able to find. And then from there, you would have to determine what you're expecting those people to claim out. So that would depend on what types of carrier policy is covering. So if your policy is covering a certain amount over a deductible, or if your policies are covering everything, or if your policies are only covering major events, or if your policies are covering only half of your doctor's visits versus the full cost of the doctor's visit, you'd have to think about what the risk is for your policyholders, how often they may have claims, and then what size those claims would be.
0: Okay, keep going.
1: And then from there, once you would determine approximately how much you expect to pay out an individual policyholder, you would have to add a bit of buffer on top, because if you're a company that's writing it, you have expenses yourself as well. You have employees you need to pay, etc. So you'd have to add a bit of a buffer for that. And then on top of that, sometimes you may also have, if you have a smaller group, like 100, your actual results would vary quite a bit, because when you would have a smaller subset of people, and let's say you're expecting only one person a year has a major accident and they may cost $100,000, let's say. If that year, just by chance, you have three people that have a major accident and they cost you $300,000, now that's a big swing from what you would have expected. And since you have such a small number of people, it's very difficult to accurately price what your risk is.
0: And so when you have a small number of people, what do you do? How do you balance it? How do you plan for, as you called it, the significant variance of activity?
1: Well, in practice, you either would decide to not write it in the first place, or you may decide to increase your prices,
0: mm-hmm.
1: or you may decide to purchase some reinsurance to help protect you from larger events.
0: Okay. And to listen audience, again, we're going through some of the, I think, fundamentals of insurance. I'm just asking questions. And again, as my audience knows, I don't do prescriptive questions. So I'm asking these questions on the fly and having Mr. Richardson Callan to respond. And so certainly as it's responding, I'm taking notes, and we'll come back now and expand on some of the concepts that is given. But we are thinking through now in terms of health insurance, and we're using the example of 100 people. And then Callan is going through an assessment as to the types of things he'll think of before he determines what the premium is going to be. And so we're going to go through that process, and I'm going to go back and ask him some specific questions. So we just talked about, because of the variance in a small pool, you might get reinsurance, right?
1: Right.
0: You have to get reinsurance. You exclude certain conditions, right, as you say.
1: You may just not write business at all.
0: Well, you can, not right, because you're going to provide some insurance, but I understand. So that's the exclude conditions. Did you talk about a deductible? Did you mention that? I can't remember.
1: Right, you could increase your deductible, but that wouldn't necessarily help you with the large claims that you might have.
0: Okay.
1: Because if you increase your deductible to, say, $1,000, if you still get hit with these three large claims that you weren't expecting, it wouldn't necessarily change your outlook.
0: Okay. Well, talk a little bit more about, you said reinsurance. What is reinsurance?
1: Reinsurance conceptually is just insurance for insurance companies. So typically it would be to help them to be protected from larger events that may happen. Typically you would have it be either two types of reinsurance. You'd have normally some type of excess of loss, so that would be like if, let's say, if I am the insurance company and I have a reinsurance contract, I may go to the reinsurer and say, okay, for the first $1 million worth of claims, I'm going to cover it. If claims are over $1 million, the reinsurance company is going to cover it. And so that helps to protect you from the larger, more extreme claims that you might not have been expecting. And you also have a type which would be called quota share, which is where you're literally splitting a portion of your business, and typically you as the insurance company would receive a commission for that. And the reason you may want to do this is for the reason that, like we're saying, with only 100 people, it might be very difficult to accurately assess what you should be charging. But if you were able to enter in a quota share with a reinsurance company, and let's say the reason you only were looking at 100 people was because you didn't have enough money to cover more than 100 people, now that might allow you to cover 200 people instead, which will bring down the variance in your results. And so those are the two ways that you may enter in a reinsurance agreement, just to help reduce your risk overall. Okay.
0: And to go back to your example of the 100 people, you might expect to have one loss of 100,000, and you may end up with three, let's say, that was your example, which means 300,000. So to follow your example would be a matter of, you could get insurance that says that you'll cover the first 100,000,
1: right,
0: and anything above that, you want to be reinsured for, and then you obviously pay a premium to the other insurance company for that, yes?
1: Right.
0: Okay, gotcha. Okay, excellent. So anything else you'll consider in terms of your policy? You've done all these things you talked about. You have to consider what conditions to be, what level of reimbursement, the risk of the loss, size of the loss, put a buffer in for admin expense and those type of things, the excess of loss considerations or the variability in the losses based upon the actual losses that are experienced. And then you depend upon those things also. You might exclude certain conditions, increase your deductible, don't write it at all, or get reinsurance on either quota share or excess of loss basis.
1: Right.
0: Anything else you want to add to that? No? Okay. All right. So that was to listening audience again, just an initial comment in terms of how insurance actually works. And the example you're using right now, and it may be a bit technical, but the example is, we are going to write an insurance policy for 100 people, and those are some of the considerations. Now, let's go back a bit. One is, how do you determine what's the impact on the number of policyholders? How many do you want to have? What's little, what's lot, and why do you want to have a lot or little?
1: You want to have as many as you can, pretty much. Just because as the numbers get larger, you typically will get closer to your expected number of results. I guess the analogy that's used quite often is, if, for example, you flip a coin, and let's say you flip a coin 5 times, even though you're expecting technically to get 2.5 heads, in reality, you might get anywhere from 0 heads to 5 heads, etc. But if you were to flip a coin 100,000 times, you're going to be very close to that 50-50. So, for example, you flip a coin 100,000 times, you might get 50,500 heads, you might get, even if you get 60,000 heads, you're still a lot closer to the variance, I mean, to what you expected to get, than you are if you would have only flipped a coin 5 times. So it's a question of, the more numbers you get, typically the closer you're able to predict your actual results.
0: Okay. And to the listening audience, one of our references in the media post was that we're going to use Allsure's, only because Allsure's is new in the industry as a combined entity, and they have to or had to issue their financial statements. And so we do have a reference to them that we can go back to. And so the comment there is that they themselves have expanded their insured pool beyond Bermuda. And again, that's from what Carolyn's talking about, in terms of, you want to have as many people as possible in order to better estimate your losses. And so Bermuda being 65,000 people, we say, and there used to be about 5 insurance companies, that's a limited pool. And each company then decided to go out, well, most of them went outside of Bermuda to ensure they have a better pool, and that way their losses can be more accurately and consistently predicted. Yes?
1: Right.
0: And you know, without going too far, that's one of those comments in terms of, the business community has already understood the value of enjoying the greater pool of people that are done in the Caribbean primarily. I'm not sure why they chose the Caribbean as compared to somewhere else, but anyway, that gives them a greater pool, a greater access to people, a greater access to insureds, and also it'll help to stabilize their insurance, their results. And with that, I'll go back to Mr. Richardson. Talk some more in terms of the how you look at the risk of claims and the size of each incident.
1: What do you mean by that?
0: Like, so that what's the risk of the loss event? Like, so in this case with the people, what's right. the risk of them, for example, getting a bike accident? How do you assess that?
1: Well, you would largely look at it from, well, it depends on, I guess, how good your data set is, but you mm-hmm. may look at it from a historical perspective,
0: mm-hmm.
1: Meaning that you look back and you say, okay, this many people cost it this much money, and so you might break it down into brackets. You might look at age groups, age bands. So you may say that people that are under 20 cost it this much, people that are 20, 30 cost it this much, et cetera, et cetera. And so you may try to break it down into different ways to try to determine what groups of people costed X amount of money on average so that you can better predict how much you should charge based off of underlying factors. The question there is that would end up costing some people to pay more and some people to pay less. At the end of the day, and I guess some people may question the morality of, okay, if you have a condition, now you have to pay more, is that right? If you're older and you have to pay more, is that right? And that's a difficult question to ask or to answer, because at the end of the day, either everyone has to pay slightly more to offset people that are going to cost more in general, or you bracket it out and you make the individuals that you're expecting to cost more pay more in their premiums.
0: And that's a good comment. I mean, good question, rather. And I'll use this as an example because I know it has come up in the past, right? And that is that why should a person that chooses a healthy lifestyle pay the same premium as a person that chooses an unhealthy lifestyle? And just for example, and not to cause offense, and again, these are not the beliefs or circumstances or the whatever of the radio station, but my own comments. And that is, for example, let's assume a healthy person doesn't smoke and an unhealthy person does smoke. So what's your comments in terms of the healthy person paying the same premium as the unhealthy person? That's what you talk about, I guess, moral hazard. But, right. but talk about that some more so the listening audience understands.
1: So in theory, if you're the insurance company, you may bracket it out and say, okay, people that are smoking are going to cost more because of lung disease or heart disease or whatever it may be, and so you may charge them an extra premium. And so you would have to make a decision of whether you actually separate it out that way. Do the laws allow you to separate it out that way? And then you need to decide on how you would write your policy. But regardless of if you separate it out or not, either you're going to have to increase everyone else's policyholder to offset those who are going to cost more, or you separate out those who are going to cost more and you charge more based on individual risk factors. That would be up to the company.
0: And so, because that happens now, clearly, in terms of, we know that the, generally speaking, let's say, during your working life, whether whatever time you stop, let's say up to age 65, you are less likely to have health conditions. And then beyond 65 or beyond retirement, you have more health conditions, which is natural. You're getting older, and so you know, the body does start to break right. down. And so in many instances, and Bermudians, this is why it happens in terms of until age 65, you're part of a group policy also, and you pay a rate. And then when you leave, you're no longer part of that group, and therefore you are, as you're in a smaller group, and that's why you pay more.
1: Right.
0: And so unfortunately, that is the Bermudian experience in that. So while you're working, let's say as a government employee, as part of GHI, you are part of a workforce of, let's say, 6,000 people. And then when you leave, if you go to a single policy, you are the only person, and therefore the insurance company is going to try to charge you as much as they need to cover your losses. And that's why you have these issues in many instances. Yeah? Okay, so far we talked about 100 people. You developed your policy, the premium, that kind of thing. How much do you think you have to put aside to cover the administration and those type of things? Or how do you decide how much to put aside for admin expenses and variances?
1: Well, you may look at your historical, what's historically happened. I mean, that would be very difficult if you're just starting out as a company.
0: Yes.
1: In that instance, you may try to get data from other companies. You might try to get some sort of benchmark from the industry to determine what you should do starting out while you develop your own experience. But the buffer would really be individual based off of what you know your expenses to be. So you might have expenses like premiums that you're paying for reinsurance. You might have expenses like the building that you're renting or owning. You might have employees that you're paying, etc. So that really just would depend on what you know that to be. And then afterwards, you would just have to take a look and see how much risk you're willing to take in terms of how sure you want to be that you're going to have enough money to sustain the operation.
0: Mm-hmm.
1: So you may say, okay, I just want to be 95% sure that this year I'm not going to run out of money. And so you may price accordingly, or you may say, I want to be 99% sure I don't want to run out of money this year. And so you might price to that. But that really just depends on the company's risk tolerance and what they're trying to do.
0: Okay. And so we can jump ahead now to one consideration which people say is like, why should I use insurance as opposed to don't get insurance, just pay for it as you go? I go to the doctor, the price is X, I pay that rather than paying an insurance premium. What are your thoughts, first of all, on that concept? And secondarily, do you have any thoughts in terms of a individual being able to buy a catastrophe policy effectively for adverse events on a healthcare basis?
1: I mean, I think that's fine. Paying out of pocket is also quite fine. One of the main difficulties is probably that people already don't go to the doctor in the first place when they have their policy. And so I don't imagine that if, for example, government said, okay, insurance is now not mandatory, I think you would see a lot less people go to the doctor, which may cause bigger problems down the road. But at the end of the day, I think it's always not a bad thing to have a choice of having a higher deductible. But the thing is that's fine when things are good, but when things are bad, you might fall into a tough spot. So that's something that you would have to ask yourself.
0: Gotcha. And I think that's an important point. A lot of times on this show, persons that understand, they say things and just like, they don't explain enough. But what you're suggesting is that someone can decide they're not going to get insurance. That might be an option. But when things do go wrong, they have to have the money to pay for it, which is I'm healthy. So I just go to my doctor regularly, whatever it is, a month. But if you get in an accident, you need a medevac, for example, you have to have the money to pay for that, which is going to be, so you're paying a little bit of money every so often, but you have to have money put aside to cover those catastrophic events.
1: Yeah. And you would effectively be insuring yourself.
0: Gotcha. And of course, as you said earlier, just to listen to the audience again now, what happens is it's a big risk to Bermuda, because if you do quote-unquote self-insure individually, but you need to have this big payment, we can't let you just die. And so therefore, the country would be at risk for covering those significant events.
1: And even beyond that, if people do were to decide to self-insure more often, you'd see most likely less people going to the doctor, which would cause more of those extreme situations down the road. So it really is a difficult question or a difficult problem to solve. But yeah, okay. I mean, another question could be like potentially in terms of like a mutual insurance company.
0: Mm-hmm.
1: But once again, with Bermuda being so small, it might be quite difficult to actually carry out. And also just starting it up, having enough money to start it up, would also be quite a difficult problem as well.
0: And next, what is a mutual insurance company?
1: A mutual insurance company is effectively where policyholders are part owners of the company. So typically with most companies, whether public or private, they would be, they would have to report, or they would be responsible to whoever the investors are. So in the case of, let's say, me and you started a company, me and you would decide how the company would move on. We would decide the direction and the choices that we would make. If the company is public, like All Shores is actually, then the shareholders, which may be people that started the company, it might be people that went to the Bermuda Stock Exchange and bought a piece of the company, would have some sort of voting say in how the company leads itself. With the mutual insurance company, the policyholders themselves would have some type of voting rights to decide the direction of the company.
0: Mm-hmm.
1: And they would also be privy to receive any additional benefit that the insurance company had. So, for example, if the insurance company targets each year our margins 5%, and let's say this year their margin is 10%, they may be, depending on however the company was set up, required to return some of that excess to the policyholders. This idea does sound good in theory. In practice, there can be some difficulties in terms of what do you do when there are really bad years.
0: Mm-hmm.
1: How do you get enough money to start it in the first place? Because you need to have quite a substantial amount of capital in order to run an insurance company, just to be protected from those downsides. And then what do you do when you're trying to make a decision and you're trying to have everyone come on board and agree to move the company in one direction? So there are some concerns or some difficulties with that approach as well.
0: Mm-hmm.
1: And I think it might be especially difficult in such a small country.
0: And you may not be aware, but there are others who have tried to start that. There are some who are actually in existence, by the way.
1: Okay.
0: And you're right, they are meeting some legal challenges. And one of those is the ability to prove that they have enough capital to cover any adverse losses.
1: Right.
0: Because, as I said before, no matter what we may think, in the instance whereby people have medical events that they can't afford, the government has to, you know, you cannot just have people dying. And so the government doors have to kick in, and therefore that's why you have proper laws in place to ensure that everybody that offers insurance is able to cover the losses as they occur.
1: Right.
0: So that's very, very important. And also what was interesting to me is in the initial startup of Ace and XL, what you just described about a mutual insurance company was how they started effectively, in terms of the insureds were policyholders. And so they actually had to put up money to start the company effectively. And so it was interesting at that stage I was doing audits, and you would see, like, literally there'd be a celebration because money comes in. And at that stage, you know, it was way back, they would use an actual spreadsheet. And so every day they would actually record how much money came in as a premium for the policyholders, and it was a lot of money at that time, and you know, how the progress was being made. And so again, we go back to go forwards. Okay. So that's the idea of mutual insurance. Do you have any knowledge of so what's happening now, which is relatively new, is the government universal health care. Do you have any knowledge about that in terms of how it's being built, and what comments do you have in terms of starting up a new government health insurance scheme at that large scale? Because it will cover basically all residents.
1: I'm not aware of how the government is setting up their national health scheme.
0: Mm-hmm.
1: I would probably assume that it could potentially face a lot of similar problems to a mutual company.
0: Mm-hmm.
1: Just because government operating can be cumbersome sometimes, it can take a while to reach a decision. It can be very tempting or very difficult to actually hold enough money as a government entity sometimes. And beyond that, the same idea of certain individuals being more risky than others can be difficult to tackle with a national scheme. But I haven't read or looked at the plan to see how it worked out, so I don't have much comment on that.
0: Okay, good. Well, you know that the government does have an existing health insurance scheme, right? The government employees health insurance scheme, GHI. Plus you have the Future Care and HIP, which are basically all government plans, and they effectively now operate on the basis of, which is always the case, the policyholders will pay premiums, and the premiums should be enough to cover all of the expected losses. But as you can imagine, every year there is a greater pressure to cover more conditions without the desire to pay more.
1: Right.
0: And so I'm suggesting that that's going to be one of our breakpoints in terms of people have to understand that there is a desired target for the actual premium, right?
1: Mm-hmm.
0: But there's also it is a huge press to have more and more services in there.
1: Right.
0: And the more services you have, the more the premium is going to be, but you don't want the premium to go up. So that would be the friction right there, right away, in terms of we want to get every single thing, everything at this price. And like you said, that's a difficult conversation to have.
1: Right. Because underlying costs are just quite expensive to begin with.
0: Mm-hmm.
1: Like for me, since I started working, I got my blood work done.
0: Mm-hmm.
1: And the first time I saw the bill, it was over $2,000.
0: Wow.
1: Which is quite a bit more than I was expecting it to be. But if you can think about just normal coverages that you would expect to have, your blood work, your doctor's appointment, your dentist, etc., at the end of the month, if just the standard things, your eye doctor, and whatever it may be, at the end of the year, you're already at over $3,000 for just basic necessities mm-hmm. for your health coverage. And so once you add on top of that any medications you may be taking, any hospital visits might happen, any doctor's visits that go beyond the typical once a year annual checkup,
0: mm-hmm.
1: you can be seeing expenses be quite a bit more than you would have thought. And so at the end of the year, it's really difficult to charge the correct amount, mm-hmm. considering keeping all those factors in mind.
0: Gotcha. Again, to listen audience, our guest this evening is Mr. Callum Richardson. He is an actuarial analyst, and we're talking more, standard health insurance topics or concerns. You are free to call in on 297-1027. I'll check my phone in a minute in terms of persons that have sent in messages on 538-8683. But so far, we're having a good conversation. I'm going to keep it going in terms of some of the basics or the fundamentals of insurance so that we do have a greater understanding. And I'm going to have some other shows that talk more in detail about some of the specifics in the Bermudian context. But thus far, again, we're going through what I want to call the basics. So what I want to do now is switch topic a little bit. And again, people can call in if they choose now on 297-1027. But I'm going to talk right now for a little bit in terms of the stakeholders in the healthcare system. And I'm going to just basically ask you the questions. Because obviously, when it comes to healthcare, and we're talking about the health insurance, at the core of that is going to be people.
1: Right.
0: Right. And so let's have a conversation now in terms of who are the stakeholders in the health insurance field. And then I'm going to get your comments in terms of what the responsibility is of each of the stakeholders in the field. And so let's start with the individuals, because people need to have the insurance policies. And so from your perspective, what is my responsibility as an individual to take care of my health?
1: Your responsibility as an individual, your responsibility to the insurance company, or your responsibility to...
0: As an individual. So what should you do to keep yourself healthy? Or should you? It doesn't matter. If you have health insurance.
1: Well, I would say if you have health insurance, your responsibility is to be honest on your forms so that you could be correctly... so that your risk can be properly attributed.
0: Sure. Hold on, Colin.
1: Okay. Beyond that, I guess in principle, it should try to be as healthy as possible in order to avoid these extreme cases.
0: But what does it mean to be healthful or healthy? What do you think is what should people do in your mind to keep themselves healthy?
1: Sleep well, eat well, exercise, standard advice, I guess, as you would.
0: Sleep, eat, what else? Exercise?
1: Yeah.
0: Okay.
1: Hydrate. Get your annual checkup, those types of things.
0: Okay, let's take the call and we'll come back to this. Good evening, caller. Welcome to Insight. What's your question or comment?
2: Yes, good evening, Mr. Richardson and Mr. Richardson Jr. First of all, congratulations.
0: Thank you.
2: Mr. Callan, as an actuary analyst, do you advise the underwriters of how much to charge for the premium?
1: Me individually, I'm on the reserving side, so no.
2: Okay.
1: We'll mostly be handling once the deal has already been written.
2: Written.
1: Mm-hmm. How much do we hold on to?
2: Okay.
1: But that would be more so on the pricing side of actuarial science.
2: Okay.
1: Where you're working with the underwriter before a deal in order to determine how much you think you should be charging.